0: Other reports of fatalities that are unconfirmed at this point that may be storm related.
1: East of Indianapolis, Swiftwater teams rescuing more than a dozen people. Michelle Wilson says they lost power and the basement of her home is filled with water.
2: I'm overwhelmed and I'm upset because, you know, no flood insurance here.
1: An Army helicopter crashed in Salado, Texas today near Fort Hood. Cliff Coleman with the Bell County Sheriff's Office.
3: This is an Apache helicopter and two souls were on board. They were pronounced deceased.
1: Human rights activists sounding the alarm as ICE officers will soon wear gloves that can give electric shocks. ABC's Olivia Rubin in Washington.
4: The Department of Homeland Security looking to spend as much as $20 million, according to proposal documents submitted. The device is called GLOVE, which stands for Generated Low Output Voltage Emitter, the company who makes them demonstrating their power on social media. The company says officers must press a switch to activate the gloves. According to the company, the gloves must directly touch a person's skin for the shock to work.
1: Sources say attorneys in Luigi Mangione's CEO murder case are expected to discuss a potential federal plea deal. Mangione has pleaded not guilty to charges stemming from the alleged killing of UnitedHealthcare CEO Brian Thompson. Former Walt Disney Company CEO Bob Iger and businessman Josh Kushner are purchasing the Los Angeles Lakers for $12.5 million, says ESPN. Disney, the parent company of ABC News. 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
7: Authorities are investigating a shooting in Whitefield that's left one man dead and 3 others injured. An increase in homeless activity in Goffstown has prompted authorities to ask if they can do something to address the trash issues. And the start of a revamp for a popular sports complex in Concord is officially underway. Good afternoon. I'm Jim Ryan for WFEA News. An investigation is underway in Whitefield into a shooting that's left one man dead and 3 others injured. According to police, Tuesday's incident looked like an attempted murder and suicide. Police answered a call for a vehicle driving erratically and striking other vehicles, and they found 3 people who had been shot. This resulted in Amy Blake, her 2 sons, Michael Mara, and Eric Blake Jr. being taken to the hospital, where Eric was pronounced dead, while the other 2 are listed in critical condition. The growing number of homeless individuals has authorities in Goffstown working on an ordinance that would create tighter restrictions that officials hope will lead to a decrease in trash and encampments. The move comes after Police Chief Eric Serrano raised concerns with the town select board Monday after authorities cleared out an encampment near Surrett Field, which saw a large amount of trash and debris left behind. Serrano asked the board if they can, quote, create an ordinance with some teeth. And demolition of structures at the Memorial Field in Concord are underway after parts of the complex were deemed unsafe. On Tuesday, crews began tearing down bleachers and other structures after an assessment determined the Memorial Field complex football grandstand, visitor bleachers, and press box were unsafe for continued use, as were the bleachers behind home plate at Doan Field. And in sports, the Red Sox lost to the Blue Jays 5-3, Game 3 tonight at 7:10. 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

0: that native peoples were driven from this land. So who are the native peoples who lived in this land? Native Americans. No, they weren't originally. Well, the Mexicans. No, they weren't originally. You want to go way back to when there was a land bridge between the continents? How far back are we going to go? And I got to hear this, and you have to hear this. Well, we know who the original people were in the Middle East, where the state of Israel is today, 4,000 years ago. We know who the indigenous peoples were there. They were called Jews. Judea Samaria, named after Judea, where the 12 tribes came together in a place called Shiloh, in the quote-unquote West Bank that the Palestinians, a absolute creation of Bedouin Arabs, claim is theirs. Now this guy comes to, or his ancestors come to this country, and they say we're illegitimate. He wants to be a senator. What kind of senator do you think this guy's going to be? Pushing Islamism, pushing Marxism, pushing the idea that this entire country is illegitimate. But what about Central America and South America? What about the continent of Africa? One tribe fighting another. How many of those countries there are illegitimate? How about almost every country in the Middle East that was created? Created out of whole cloth. Are they not illegitimate? El Sayed, ladies and gentlemen, wants to be a senator. El Sayed. We'll be right back.
1: Mark Levin.
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0: want to get this in. This Al Saeed, the Democrat nominee for the Senate in Michigan, just a couple of years ago about football. Just to show you how this guy's mind works or doesn't work. Cut eight, go.
1: You think about all the wars that we fight abroad, all of the sordid history of oppressing other people in the name of this American idea, right? Whether it was, quote, manifest destiny and destroying Native Americans, or it was the transatlantic slave trade where, you know, folks who...
0: Well,
1: quote,
0: you know, Muslims, this, you know, in Africa and in the Middle East were capturing defeated tribes and so forth and selling them to the Europeans. Yeah, that sort of stuff. Go ahead.
1: Backs of native folks that they destroyed.
0: Or today, you know, in Africa where Muslim Islamists are slaughtering Christians. Or, you know, in Yemen where Islamists are killing other Muslims. Or like in Syria where Islamists slaughtered 580,000 Muslims. You know, we can get into this. We really can. Go ahead.
1: Captured people, enslaved them, and had them work their fields because they thought it was their right, right? And all of this, like a lot of these narratives, you kind of see echoed in the ethos of football.
0: So how do you see this in the ethos of football, Rich? What the hell is he talking about? I honestly don't even know what he's trying to say there. But I do know he hates us. I mean, all of us. And you know what's interesting to me? The black community and the Hispanic community want nothing to do with these guys. Nothing. Nothing. It's the so-called super educated but very stupid whites, particularly women. They're into this stuff. They're into this stuff, you know. Masculinity is toxic. That's funny coming from an Islamist like this guy. I'll be right back.
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6: An investigation is underway in Whitefield into a shooting that's left one dead and three seriously injured. Tuesday's incident looks like an attempted murder and suicide. Amy Blake, her two sons Michael Morrow and Eric Blake Jr. are being taken to the hospital where Eric was pronounced dead. The growing number of homeless individuals has authorities in Goffstown working on an ordinance that would create higher restrictions and lead to a decrease in trash and encampments. The move comes after Police Chief Eric Serrano raised concerns with the town's select board Monday, asking them if they could create an ordinance with some teeth. And Adam Montgomery will return to New Hampshire to attend a scheduled conference next month involving the retrial on a second-degree murder charge in the death of his 5-year-old daughter, Harmony. According to court documents, Montgomery is due back in the state on or around August 18th. You can find more on these stories at the top of the hour and anytime. 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
5: Now, your Granite State forecast.
10: We will have a few clouds around tonight with a low chance of a hit-or-miss thunderstorm, a low of 61. For tomorrow, a mix of sun and clouds with a high around 83 degrees, about a 15% chance for some rain. Tomorrow night looks mainly clear with a low near 60. And Friday, bright sunshine for most of the day, a light breeze and warming into the low 80s. With your Granite State forecast, I'm Peggy James.
5: 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Back down.

0: days, you know, taking out the regime leadership and doing all that. No one else did it.
1: No, I agree with you.
0: We have to be appreciative of that.
1: I am. I think we are in this audience, very. But I also think we have different opinions, or at least different perspectives on some of this. And, you know, you can't just arm the Iranian people, as you know. You've got to train them. It takes weeks. It could take a month. It could take 6-8 weeks. You got to prepare them, as we did in the Reagan Doctrine. And I feel very strongly. I'll give you an example. Let's say the government does collapse. Who's going to fill the gap?
0: This is one of the things that I had. If at all possible, if you have any interest in interviewing Crown Prince Reza Pahlavi.
1: No, I don't have any problem with that, but I'm saying even he, you've got to have a ready-made opposition that can move in. We need to arm it. We need to train it. We need to prepare it. It's not about interviewing anybody at this point. It's about us doing it. You know, Victor Davis Hanson had an idea that I strongly agree with about a week or two ago. He said we ought to have a government in waiting, a government that we're funding, a government we're supporting that's outside of Iran, as well as arming the people in Iran. So if and when that government collapses, we move right in. And I think the Shah, or the Shah's son, should be the guy, should be the man. Because he's talked about a temporary period, about, I think he said, 100 days, in which he would help bring in this new sort of a Republican/Democratic government. And I think he is the most important figure that people can rally around. Maybe not everybody, but who cares? Everybody doesn't rally around people all the time, but the most will rally around him. So I'm all for it. But how do we get to that point? All right, my friend, thank you for your call. So I think I agree with Victor. There should be a government in waiting outside of Iran, plus the Levin position, which is the Reagan Doctrine. It's not that I'm an expert, but they were pretty good back then. They destroyed the Soviet Union. And that is, as I've said, arm, train the people. It takes time. Let's get on with it. I'll be right back.
2: Mark Levin.
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0: let's fix the VA. And he never will, because as you and I both know, government health care is guaranteed to fail. Guaranteed to fail, just like Obamacare is failing.
1: It just doesn't have the incentives built in. You know, bureaucrats are bureaucrats. Although I have to say, my father liked his VA. He just did, in Florida. And there are some who do, and there are some who don't. But it's a very difficult bureaucracy to run generally because it's very complicated, isn't it?
0: Healthcare is complicated.
1: Yeah.
0: But the best incentive is competition in the private market. And the government getting involved just messes up the private market.
1: That's 100% true. That you have all kinds of dislocations in the healthcare system now in terms of pricing and that's for drugs and for doctors and so forth. All right, my friend, thank you for your call. Appreciate it. And thank all of you, you wonderful people. God bless you out there. We salute our armed forces, police officers, firefighters, emergency personnel, ICE, our truckers, the men and women in Ukraine, the men and women in Israel, the men and women in Iran, and you, the American people, red-blooded Americans, thank each and every one of you. Thank you for joining me, and we'll do this again tomorrow. God bless, and have a fantastic evening.
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11: From ABC News, I'm Dave Packard. The death toll from the devastating earthquake in Colombia has risen past 265. Hundreds still missing, and rescuers are also finding stories of survival. ABC's Faith Abube.
12: A face staring back from the rubble 29 hours after that devastating earthquake rocked Colombia.
13: La puerta encima mio.
12: Rescuers found that woman alive in the flattened ruins of an apartment building in Cali, Colombia. Rescuers giving her water. Cheers erupting as crews carefully pulled her out.
11: Here at home, the death toll from this week's devastating storms in Indiana could climb, say authorities, who confirmed a four-year-old boy was killed when a tree toppled on his home Tuesday. Gary Mayor Eddie Melton says officials are hard at work.

it seems to me that there's not much of a coherent strategy. I think the same can be said for his predecessors, actually. Obama frequently spoke about a pivot to Asia and standing up to the Chinese Communist Party. But if

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11: I'm John Batchelor with Michael Lucchese, who is a principal as well as an advisor in Washington, principal of Pipe Creek Consulting. He's an associate editor of Law and Liberty. Most importantly, he's the editor of a new book, Russell Kirk, a very established internationalist, on America. How to Understand the Legacy of 1776 is the new book. Right now we're discussing the word isolationism, which everybody knows that's there, just you can't get anybody to admit to it. Michael, MAGA, is it isolationist? Is that what we're hearing now, these stirring around chairs, people leaving the room?
12: So I think that the sort of senior leadership of MAGA, insofar as there is a leadership, is sort of divided on this question. Donald Trump himself, on some days he's an isolationist. On other days, he wants to be more interventionist. It sort of

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2: 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I mean, so what if it was signed by, President Otto Penn? 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
5: Now, your Granite State forecast.
6: We will have a few clouds around tonight with a low chance of a hit-or-miss thunderstorm, a low of 61. For tomorrow, a mix of sun and clouds with a high around 83 degrees, about a 15% chance for some rain. Tomorrow night looks mainly clear with a low near 60, and Friday, bright sunshine for most of the day, a light breeze and warming into the low 80s. With your Granite State forecast, I'm Peggy James.
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7: I'm John Batchelor from Chang at Gordon G. Chang. Joins me as my colleague and co-host. It is summer. It is beautiful in New England. The drought and the heat weigh on Europe. At the same time, there is the annual meeting on the seashore of the People's Republic of China of the leaders and their wannabes. It's a summer retreat, just as if they were gathering at a colony with their families, but they're not. They're talking about the future and the present and who's succeeding whom. It's called the Bei Dai He Retreat. Charles, a very good day to you. Charles Burton is the author of The Beaver and the Dragon, which I recommend to everyone to understand the present difficulties worldwide on trade. But we're starting now at a location that would be the setting of the opening chapter of a novel, a Bildungsroman, a young member of the Communist Party in his first trip to Bei Dai He. Charles, what happens there? I have a suspicion that everything is important at Bei Dai He happens in the hallways. Good day to you.
8: Yes, or on the beach. It's a beach resort down the coast from Beijing that was used by the foreign community to escape the heat of summer. And so along the coast there's beautiful old piles, brick and beautiful mansions along the coast. And after the communist revolution in 1949, these were taken over largely by the People's Liberation Army. And every August for 2 weeks, the party leadership decamps to this resort. And significantly, the elders, the former leaders, also decamp to the resort. And I think that historically, it's been the 2 weeks in which decisions are made about significant changes in the direction of the Chinese Communist Party. So this time, of course, the concern is, will the party still rally behind Xi Jinping, or will this opportunity for senior leaders all to be in the same place, the same time, meeting, as you say, in the cafeterias, the conference rooms, the Kiesler and Badling restaurant, among themselves, develop a consensus that there needs to be significant change. So it is a moment. And since 2003, when Hu Jintao was being challenged by the remnant faction of Jiang Zemin at that meeting, the central leadership tried to tone it down, and the numbers of more junior officials and supporting staff that transferred to Bei Dai He for 2 weeks every August went down. But that does not prevent the meeting from allowing for those informal meetings of people that wouldn't normally be able to get together away from suspicion, because, you know, everybody goes to the beach. And so we'll see if anything comes out of it that suggests that China is going to make some positive

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0: above and below the park's several waterfalls.
1: ABC's Perry Russum. Millions of eyes were turned to the skies for a total solar eclipse.
2: The eclipse crossing directly above us here in Iceland. The first solar eclipse seen here in almost 600 years. All of us taking it in from the iconic Blue Lagoon.
3: 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It's almost not real.
2: Plunged into complete darkness as we get to totality. We meet Erin and her daughters Mabel and Willow.
4: Really cool. This is going to be a thing that we do together.
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1: ABC's Maggie Rulli. The NBA's career leader in triple-doubles, Russell Westbrook, retiring. Dave Packer, ABC News.
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5: Now, your Granite State forecast.
6: We will have a few clouds around tonight with a low chance of a hit-or-miss thunderstorm, a low of 61. For tomorrow, a mix of sun and clouds with a high around 83 degrees, about a 15% chance for some rain. Tomorrow night looks mainly clear with a low near 60, and Friday, bright sunshine for most of the day, a light breeze and warming into the low 80s. With your Granite State forecast, I'm Peggy James.
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5: I'm John Batchelor with Michael Lucchese, who is a principal as well as an advisor in Washington, principal of Pipe Creek Consulting. He's an associate editor of Law and Liberty. Most importantly, he's the editor of a new book, Russell Kirk, a very established internationalist, on America, How to Understand the Legacy of 1776 is the new book. Right now we're discussing the word isolationism, which everybody knows that's there, just you can't get anybody to admit to it. Michael, MAGA, is it isolationist? Is that what we're hearing now, these stirring around chairs, people leaving the room?
6: So I think that the sort of senior leadership of MAGA, insofar as there is a leadership, is sort of divided on this question. Donald Trump himself, on some days he's an isolationist. On other days, he wants to be more interventionist. It sort of depends on certain things. In the administration, I do think that there is, much as they try to deny it, a kind of division between Secretary of State Marco Rubio and Vice President J.D. Vance. Rubio representing a more traditional Republican foreign policy, and Vance representing something more aligned with Pat Buchanan's paleoconservatism from the 1990s, something more isolationist. So I think there's a real division in the leadership of MAGA right now, and it's not clear to me, it's not entirely clear to me who is winning that division. I think it might be a little while before we find out who does win that. I will note that isolationist members of Congress who are part of the MAGA movement have been losing primaries. Thomas Massie, for example, a famous anti-Israel Republican congressman from Kentucky, just lost his primary. We can point to other examples, too. Some House Freedom Caucus Republicans lost primaries. So what I think all of this proves, though, is that the MAGA base is not nearly as isolationist as it's sometimes portrayed. If you look at polling, and a great organization here in Washington, D.C. that's done some of this polling called the Vandenberg Coalition, they pulled the MAGA base and they've asked them, where do you stand on questions related to U.S. strength in the Indo-Pacific, the war in Ukraine, support for Israel, opposition to Iran? And the MAGA base overwhelmingly supports a strong and proud American foreign policy. We're talking in the 80s, right? They see Iran getting a nuclear weapon as an existential threat to the United States. They understand that if Ukraine loses this war with Russia, that Europe could someday fall. Large swaths of Europe could someday fall to Vladimir Putin's regime. And they understand that defending Taiwan and deterring aggression in the Pacific is one of our chief goals when it comes to relations with the Chinese Communist Party. So I think there's this real disconnect between the MAGA elite and the MAGA base. I'm not entirely sure how to solve that disconnect, but it does seem to me that there's a

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7: From ABC News, I'm Dave Packer. Two search and rescue teams activated by the U.S. State Department have now been deployed to Colombia. Rescue operations continuing after Monday's deadly quake. ABC's Faith Abube is in Colombia, detailing the rescue of a woman found in the rubble.
8: La puerta encima mío.
9: Ya casi llena, ¿vale?
10: Agua. She flashes a hand sign. Rescuers giving her water. Cheers erupting as crews carefully pulled her out.
7: With hundreds still missing, the window to find survivors rapidly closing as the death toll surges past 250. Severe weather hammering the Midwest. Indiana Governor Mike Braun prepared to use an emergency declaration statewide. East of Indianapolis, swift water teams rescuing more than a dozen people. Michelle Wilson says they lost power and the basement of her home is flooded with water.
11: I'm overwhelmed and I'm upset because, you know, no flood insurance here.
7: And the storm's turning deadly. A four-year-old boy was killed when a tree toppled on his home Tuesday. Meantime, it is too little rain in parts of Canada. Crews east of Vancouver working to contain a growing wildfire that's forced around 20,000 people to flee their homes. Aaron Fay says he and his family were forced to leave.
12: For us, it's been, you know, it's been okay. And we did get word that our house survived. So that was a big relief for us. A lot of our neighbors didn't make it. Their homes are completely gone and they've got nothing to go back to.
7: An investigation after an Army helicopter crashed in Salado, Texas, Wednesday near Fort Hood. Cliff Coleman with the Bell County Sheriff's Office.
13: This was an Apache helicopter and two souls were on board. They were pronounced deceased.
7: The crash causing a brush fire that forced the evacuation of a number of homes. Federal lawsuit filed Wednesday accusing the Trump administration of violating the First Amendment by selling special advance access to Truth Social posts. You're listening to ABC News.
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7: A warning about Congo's Ebola outbreak.
15: The Ebola outbreak in Congo, now on track to surpass the deadliest on record more than a decade ago, that killed more than 11,000 people. The head of the World Health Organization, Dr. Tedros Ghebreyesus, says that the majority of cases in eastern Congo is considered the fastest growing one yet, killing over 2,000 people since the WHO declared the outbreak in May.
16: The outbreak had a big head start. It's still way ahead of us. And we're playing catch up.
15: So far, the rare virus blamed for this Ebola outbreak has no approved vaccines or treatments. Michelle Franzen, ABC News.
7: A Los Angeles grand jury has indicted Nick Reiner on murder charges for the killings of his parents, Rob and Michelle Reiner. ABC legal analyst Royal Oak says this allows prosecutors to bypass a preliminary hearing.
17: The big new allegation is lying in wait. Prosecutors aren't simply saying Nick Reiner killed his parents. They're now alleging he concealed his purpose and waited for the opportunity to attack.

0: second, looked up, and I go, I think we have another minute.
1: That was just a dry run.
0: Oh, can I do what a talent would do?
1: What's that?
0: Ron, get your act together. There you go.
1: This is a national radio show.
0: National radio show. Let's get it together.
1: We can
0: be like the stories of Howard Stern with his crew.
1: We've got dozens of listeners.
0: Fire that man.
1: We've got tens and tens of listeners.
0: Yes. So your point was other activists would be.
1: Yeah, other activists would be the ones. Yeah, right. Because they know how it's going to work out, right?
0: Yes. Always remember, respect the talent.
1: That's right. And don't distract them.

0: Now, your Granite State forecast.
1: For the early morning hours, look for mostly cloudy skies and maybe a spot shower too, the low 62. Later today, clouds will break for sunshine, but there's still a chance of a shower or a thunderstorm, a high around 83. Mainly clear skies for tonight, down to 58. Sunny for Friday, breezy, the high 83. Mainly clear Friday night, 54. Saturday, sunny with a high of 82. And Sunday, mostly sunny, 83. With your Granite State forecast, I'm Jeff Edwards.
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He is Eric Carly, and I'm Gary McNamara. So the WNBA stuff is going to be so entertaining. Because, look, it's something that if you see it,

0: Now, your Granite State forecast.
1: For the early morning hours, look for mostly cloudy skies and maybe a spot shower too, the low 62. Later today, clouds will break for sunshine, but there's still a chance of a shower or a thunderstorm, a high around 83. Mainly clear skies for tonight, down to 58. Sunny for Friday, breezy, the high 83. Mainly clear Friday night, 54. Saturday, sunny with a high of 82. And Sunday, mostly sunny, 83. With your Granite State forecast, I'm Jeff Edwards.
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6: 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The Village Trestle is celebrating its fourth anniversary under their new ownership with a new look, new high-top seating, new bar games, and new food menu. 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
2: A new lawsuit claims the state's new voter ID law illegally targets young voters. State police are investigating the death of a man recently pulled from the Merrimack River, and authorities in Raymond say one man is facing numerous charges following an investigation into claims of sexual assault. Good morning, I'm Tom Novak. Open Democracy, a nonpartisan voting rights group, along with its allies, have filed a federal lawsuit against the state, claiming the new voter ID law illegally targets young voters. The group says House Bill 323 ends a longstanding practice in which local election officials accept student ID cards as proof of identity and calls the law a violation of the First and 14th Amendments, discriminates against young voters in violation of the 26th Amendment, subjecting them to unequal treatment in violation of the Equal Protection Clause. They're asking a judge to rule the law unconstitutional and block Secretary of State David Scanlon from enforcing it on the September 8th primary and in the November 3rd general election. Meanwhile, House Election Law Committee Chair Ross Berry of Ware, one of the bill's sponsors, said college students are not a special class of voters. Our common sense law holds everyone, college students or otherwise, to the same standard. There are no exemptions for favored groups. Going to court to demand otherwise undermines the very principle of equality under law. Authorities say an investigation into the death of a man pulled from the Merrimack River is underway, but they don't believe it to be suspicious. According to state police, a little after 9 Tuesday night, troopers responded to a call for a possible drowning near Taylor Falls Bridge on the Hudson-Nashua line. Upon completing a coordinated search of the river and surrounding area, authorities came across an unresponsive 34-year-old man who was pulled from the water but pronounced dead at the scene. As for his identity, officials say that's being withheld pending notification of family and an autopsy. Authorities in Raymond say a man has been charged with multiple counts of aggravated felonious sexual assault out of a months-long investigation. According to police, 57-year-old Jeffrey Cologne was recently taken into custody on a pattern of sexual abuse years prior. As the victim says, they were under the age of 16 during the time of the assaults, while Cologne was in his 40s. Following his arrest last week, Cologne was arraigned and released on personal recognizance. In sports, the Red Sox fell to the Blue Jays last night 6-4. Two teams wrap up the four-game series today at 3:05. I'm Tom Novak for WFEA News.
1: Now, a look at the roads from the WFEA Traffic Hub.
3: Highways are moving along well this morning in Bedford on 101, getting on to 293 in Manchester. We're seeing some slowdowns on the side streets by the Amiskeag Bridge and South Willow Street. The effort is clear north and southbound by the tolls, and some light volume at the state line on 495 south from exit 99 down to Tewksbury. Further in Massachusetts, there's been a crash in Chelmsford heading north on Route 3. We're seeing a lot of slowdowns just before exit 79 and a few delays in Andover on 93 south from exit 42 in Methuen down to Wilmington. Here's your forecast. Mix of clouds and sun today. Maybe a thunderstorm this afternoon. High 82. Partly cloudy this evening. Overnight temperatures in the low 60s. And sunny skies tomorrow. High 82. I'm Emily Spencer on AM 1370 and 99.9 WFEA.
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7: 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Of course, your Thursday, the morning update right here on WFEA. 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Phone number 603-669-1370. We got the logistics out of the way. So if you want to call us, you can. We remind you all the time that as much as Tom appreciates you calling him and giving him long messages, come on the air with us. Don't worry. I don't bite. That's true. I don't bite. Don't worry about it. 5 stories there to follow today. New Hampshire Republicans and Democrats may have at least one thing they agree on. That's excellent. New Hampshire lawsuit contends New Hampshire voter ID law is illegal, targeting young voters. We'll talk about that a little bit. Someone won the Powerball. Wasn't me. $1 billion. They'll get about half of that if they just take the cash buyout. A bipartisan audit check requested for UNH, and should New Hampshire secede from the USA? That question is being asked once again. We do have Article 10 of our Constitution, the right to revolution. I think we're the only state that has that on their Constitution as well. Well, a big story breaking yesterday, of course, New Hampshire resident Caroline Leavitt, who is the current press secretary for the White House press secretary, just recently had her second child. That was just a few months ago. Has said she will be stepping away from her duties in about end of month. So we're going to talk a little bit about that. I did want to talk about some of the other top stories that are going on. We'll also talk about updates on Iran as well when we look at that bigger sense. So this ID photo, so photo ID about face. You know, when we start looking at the photo ID, I'm going to post a picture of what a UNH student ID looks like up online. So you have a sense of really what this is all about. But of course, when we read the story, activist group challenges New Hampshire student ID law. I'm reading from Damian Fisher from the New Hampshire Journal. An activist group that helps register college students to vote in New Hampshire is asking a federal court to overturn the state's new voter ID law, which removes student identification cards from a statutory list of IDs automatically accepted at the polls. Open Democracy, as according to Damian Fisher, and also I looked this up, is a left-to-center advocacy group. So not really nonpartisan. If you look at, even if you go to their website and read some of the stories that they're working on, they're clearly more to the left in that regard. Just the basic headlines. I'll read some of those later on during the hour, but you can go over to Open Democracy. I'll post that link up online as well. And in that regard, so Republicans who passed that HB 323 signed by Governor Kelly Ayotte in April have long raised concerns about college students whose permanent homes are in other states casting ballots that affect the local property taxes and public policy. Some Republicans argue those students should vote by absentee ballot from their home state. And then that's where I am, too. And I think that's where most New Hampshires are. We're not denying anyone the vote. I love the hyperbole that comes out every time we have this conversation. No one has been denied the vote. If I can sit on an airplane with full battle gear on and file my absentee ballot, so a student can file their absentee ballot as well. And most of them have difficulty with it because, let's just face it, they're too darn lazy. Because you have to request the absentee ballot. A lot of this comes down to the fact, and we're going to see how this changes through these next few weeks, but because we're the first in the nation primary state and the Democrats have decided to bypass that, go to South Carolina, they may have a shadow primary about 3 weeks after our first in the nation primary state. A lot of young voters who do not live in this state but do go to college, no, that's not residency, folks. But stay in the state while they're at college, used to like being part of that first in the nation primary state. There's a badge of honor to be part of that. Well, guess what? If the Democrats are not going to participate in the first in the nation primary state, if write-ins are going to be the paramount process for the Democrats, again, this time around, you will see lower turnout. You already get lower turnout from many of the young people, but not here in this state. We see beyond averages for primaries that we turn out, especially in the first in the nation primary state. If you take that away, how many are actually going to be participating in the electoral process? The other second factor about this too is this. Statistically, it holds true. How does a town like Durham have upwards sometimes of well past 20,000 people voting in the first in the nation primary? But yet when it comes to their city and town elections, if you were to use that same statistic, they're well below the state average of participating in the municipal elections. What's that say about that voter class? That they're clearly gravitating towards the first in the nation primary as the driver of what they want to participate in. So they only want to participate in that part of our constitutional republic, but they don't want to participate in all the other elements of that. So they really don't consider Durham or Keene or Plymouth their home in every other element of the vote. Period. And we as real Granite Staters, and yes, I will say that, real Granite Staters, we're here all the time. I once heard somebody say that, well, you know, these students are here from August until May. No, they're not. They have two really large breaks during that time period that take them away for a totality of almost 2 months. So they don't even get that full schedule. The other thing is that overwhelmingly, all of them keep their state licenses. If they have a car, they keep their cars registered in their state. They don't get in-state tuition. Those are all factors just in the realm and the scale of common sense tells us, well, they're not New Hampshire residents. But beside that point, it's the ID. And once again, a student ID. The one I'm looking at right here for this particular student, they decided they have the Wildcat. So you don't always have a photo on there. If a student chooses not to have their photo on there, the campus will permit them not to do that. Some people don't want to have their photo on there. So once again, it doesn't have an address, doesn't have a birth date, doesn't have any security apparatus at all, whatsoever. We don't even, you know, once again, the chain of custody for a driver's license here in the state of New Hampshire, or a real ID, depending on which one you have, we know which office issued it. We know the supervisors for those offices. We know the customs that are put in place for this, the standards that are put in place for this, what you have to go through to get that photo ID, right? You just can't walk in there to a self-service station, right, and take the picture and get your license, can you? No, you've got to meet somebody. You've got to bring some things in. And if you're going for the real ID, what do you have to bring? So security number, birth certificate, all these things that you have to bring. I've been told that are hard to get a hold of. I'll tell you right now, if you don't have your birth certificate or if you don't know where it is, become an adult, please. Those are important documents. If you don't know where that is, I know where mine is. It's in a firebox in my home. These are all important documents. And that callous nature of those important documents is really quite interesting to me. Tom, you want to say?
2: I still can't get over the fact there are individuals who choose not to have their photo on a photo ID. It negates the whole purpose of what the ID is offering.
7: Because the student ID isn't necessarily a photo ID.
2: Within the school, right, infrastructure it is, but is it a recognized government ID? No, it is not.
7: It is not. You're right. And that's the thing. The other thing is that what is the primary purpose of the student ID for at least the public schools here, Keene, the community colleges, certainly UNH, Plymouth. What is the primary purpose of that ID?
2: To identify that student within
7: For
2: that.
7: What? What? They don't show that card when they go into their classes.
2: No, but they're using it for food.
7: Food. That's what,
2: right?
7: It's for.
2: Okay. I'm like, where are we going
7: it's
2: with
7: chow,
2: this?
7: Baby.
2: Okay.
7: That's exactly what I'm saying. That the primary issuing of that ID card, because we don't ask about it at any time. I'll give you an example. There's two examples before we take a break. I'll give you two examples. One, it's used for chow. All right. If you're part of I don't want to use my military vernacular, but if you're part of the cafeteria plan or food plan, I call it the mess hall. I think they call it the mess hall too.
2: Do you need dining common?
7: Yeah, the dining common. So you need that ID for that. Now, if you're a student in Durham and you, let's say you go to Dover and you get drunk and something happens and a police officer has to have an interaction with you and you go, okay, I need to see an ID. And you give them your student ID, that police officer is going to go, hey, this is really nice. Let me have another ID, please. And if a student goes, well, I don't have another ID. You don't have another ID? No, I don't. But they're going to have a driver's license. If they don't have a driver's license, this is another thing I'd like to tell you guys. If you don't have a driver's license, the state of New Hampshire, and if you can't afford it, they'll give it to you at no cost. You can get a non-driver's license.
2: I was going to say,
7: can
2: you get a non-driver's?
7: Right. You should just have an ID, period, for your own safety. And certainly if you want to do anything in life, like to almost any place that you go. So I guarantee you that a student, especially if they're over the age of, you know, 21, they're going to have a different ID. But most of them, once again, I wouldn't know what the percentage is. I'm just going to say that if I go to UNH and I ask for an ID, I'm going to say at least 70% of the students are going to have something other than their college ID. They're going to have to. Once again, if they're driving back in their home state, let's say it's Massachusetts, they get pulled over, and the police officer says, can I see your driver's license, please? And you hand them a student ID, what's the cop going to do?
2: Next.
7: Hey, UNH, Wildcats, go. Let me see your driver's license. It's not going to work out that way. And I think that, once again, you know, and the thing is that the media here has to be really very careful about how they look at open democracy as a nonpartisan. They're not. They're an activist group. They have been for a long time. It'll be interesting to see. The thing I find interesting about them filing the case, do they have precedent? Because remember, we've heard this all the time. When President Trump filed a few, when the campaign for President Trump in 2020 filed a few suits in Arizona and Pennsylvania regarding the voting irregularities that they thought were happening, the first thing, and many people don't realize, is that most of these cases were dismissed for not having precedents in that state. You have to be, is open democracy a citizen of New Hampshire? No. Is open democracy a college student? No. Does anyone who work for open democracy vote in New Hampshire, and are they being denied that? Now, someone's going to come back to me and say, well, Jeff, advocacy groups are out there to help them. Well, they better have a bunch of people, and they probably do, college students who can go in there and talk about how they've been, they feel, and this is the interesting thing, that they're being signaled out, that they're not given the opportunity because of the student ID, that only they're being treated special. No, they're not. Every other person is required to have the ID. That's the problem, right? The standard has been set that everybody should have a certain type of ID. And if you don't have that, you don't get to do that. We didn't say, this isn't what the law says before we take the break. The law doesn't say black residents have to have this kind of ID. Latino residents have to have this kind of ID, and we have to prove their citizenship. Women, they have to have this kind of ID. We didn't say that. We said, these are the forms of identification that are readily available to everybody. And if you don't have them, sorry. So once again, this might get past the first hurdle. It ain't going to make it past the larger hurdle. And if it goes to the Supreme Court, they're going to laugh at this.
2: It just seems like they're grasping at straws.
7: Yeah, they are. That's once again. But as I said, the first in the nation primary state, watch how many young people do not vote this cycle around. And they don't carry on. They won't carry into the municipal elections, too, because they don't vote in those elections. 20,000 people vote in the first in the nation primary state in Durham, and then 5,000 show up for the municipal election. Wow. We got a problem there. Let's go and take a break. We're right back. We'll talk about Caroline Leavitt. We'll do that next right here on WFEA's The Morning Update.
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7: Welcome back. Jeff Chittister with you as always. Hey, Caroline Leavitt, White House press secretary. At the end of the month, she will be moving someplace else. Of course, her primary thing is two young kids. She has two kids under the age of two, so that's really going to be her primary focus. Of course, she's a New Hampshire resident. Remembering the primary responsibility of the White House press secretary is to represent the administration, to represent the White House. So one of the things that, you know, when we talk about certainly her departure, there are going to be people, that's probably one of the more criticized positions, even outside the presidency itself. That's always been one of the more criticized positions when it's in there. It becomes far more criticized, especially when a Republican's in there. People don't generally, the press, as much as they like to say they're not biased, they ask different questions of a Republican president than they do of a Democrat president. And I mean that seriously, not all the time, you know, when it comes to national security, when it comes to things that are certainly focused in on there. I mean, let me give you an example. Some of the networks, some of the corporate networks still haven't carried anything really of any substantial knowledge on the Fauci text, like just like they didn't do with the diary. And even if they just wanted to come on and bloviate, well, can you believe they're attacking this person? They didn't really even do that. They didn't want to talk about it. They didn't want to talk about it because they're culpable. Caroline Leavitt. So one of her professors from St. A's, Guderi, had a chance to go ahead and chat a little bit about, you know, what the role of the press secretary is. Let's go and listen to E1.
5: Serving that job for, you know, 18 months, 2 years is pretty normal, I think.
7: Yeah.
5: Her job was to not just advance Trump's agenda, not just advance his message, but really to be something of a partisan warrior.
7: Yeah, it's not just her job. That is, I don't know if that's the job description of the White House press secretary, but that's their job. Their job isn't going to go out there and beat up the president. They're basically, this is the role. This is what's going on. The interesting thing, though, is that, you know, particularly for this White House, since President Trump makes himself so readily available to the press, the press secretary doesn't really have to go into a lot. The president makes himself available every day to the press, unlike any other president I've ever seen. Even the press behind the scenes say that, you know, they love it. They get frustrated, but they love it. Let's go ahead. Stephen Miller is one of the executives over there, special advisor to the president. E2, please.
15: She has served this president so well, this administration so well, this country so well. And very importantly, she's been a role model to millions and millions of young women all across this country. A mother, a family woman, a press secretary, a patriot, really in every way, an extraordinary person whose role in this movement and this country is only beginning.
7: Yeah, and so we don't know where she's going to go next. There has been hints that she go into the media. She's only 28 going on 29. I think about that. You know, where were you at 28 and 29? Had you run for Congress? Had you been the White House press secretary? I mean, it's pretty... pretty established credentials. She may just want to work part time and just be with her family. I mean, that's a good sense. Her husband is very successful, so they do have that luxury in that regard. Lindsay Keith, who's one of the independent journalists who often sits in that White House briefing room and has been through many of the sessions with Caroline Leavitt, had this to say as well. This would be E3.
16: Yeah, Trace, it's great to be with you. They're huge shoes to fill, I would say. I've been in that press briefing room so many times with Caroline Leavitt, and she is nothing but short of impressive. And I've even spoken with many Democrats who would say the same thing. They underestimated her and thought she was too young, too inexperienced, and she proved them all wrong. And not only, as you have mentioned, did she have the respect of President Trump, but as you showed Stephen Miller there, Marco Rubio, even Susie Wiles, people coming out of the woodwork, this onslaught of comments and praise as she leaves the White House, specifically in this role, just talking about how she was the greatest. She had the respect of the administration, and even to speaking with many of those people off record, they are sad to see her go, but they understand and they really respect the decision that she's made. It'll be interesting to see how quickly President Trump chooses a successor for her.
7: Yeah, it will be interesting. It'll be interesting to see who it is. There's also people fail to realize that there's a communication team in there. As White House Press Secretary Caroline Leavitt, most White House press secretaries answer to the communication director. But, you know, clearly Caroline Leavitt had a special relationship with the president. They've known each other for quite some time. She was part of the campaign as well. And so the thing that always impressed me about Caroline Leavitt, I do find it striking compared to other people who've served in that role. A lot of them go out there with that binder, and I've seen that binder before. Arlie Fletcher, who was for Bush the first term, didn't really use a binder either. Caroline Leavitt didn't do that. She went out there and she just, you know, she whatever statement of the day is, and there's always a statement of the day, you hope that with the statement of the day, there'll be questions directed at that. But, of course, the press can throw out any question that they want on that. So that means before you even go out into that press room, you have to be pretty well up on all the top news stories of the day. Like, no doubt today during the press hearing, the press avail, we're going to hear about, you know, what's going on in the Middle East and what's going on with the U.S. Abraham Lincoln, and certainly those news stories that are starting to emerge from there. Those kind of, so you know, you get a feel. Now, I generally could say, you know, could I be a press secretary? Absolutely not. Could I be a press secretary, help a press secretary prepare for, yeah, because that's what we do for this news show. We look at everything and what do we think is going to be thrown at us during the day?
2: I get a secretary?
7: No.
2: No. Worth a shot.
7: No, it isn't going to work that way. But that's what I mean. It's a hard job in general. And we've seen some, you know, some not do as well as they should have, fumble a little bit more, not be prepared for the session. But I would remind you, too, as everybody sits here and criticizes the White House press secretary, remember their job. Their job is to represent the White House. That's what it is. And so we've seen this before. Is Caroline Leavitt a partisan? Yes. Was St. Pierre the previous one? Psaki? Yeah, they're all biased. Their job is to represent the president in the White House. That's what their job is. And that's why you have spokespeople for other positions and other departments whose job is to represent those departments. And they all have very specific goals in mind. There's a lot of people out there who are press secretaries. Hey, what we're going to do is take a break. When we come back, we'll talk a little bit about what's going on in Iran. Also, we'll talk a little bit more. I want to get back into the voter ID story. Your thoughts are always welcome. 603-669-1370. Let's go take a break. And we're right back right here on WFEA's The Morning Update.
2: Good morning, I'm Tom Novak. Here's what's happening. Authorities have added additional conditions for release of the Keene woman charged with assaulting her infant son. Despite a recent fire, the sale of the state school property is still on track to close this fall, and three people were injured out of a crash Tuesday night in Plainfield. WFEA News Time is 6:30, taking a look at sports. Red Sox fell to the Blue Jays last night 6-4. Two teams wrap up the series this afternoon at 3:05. More on these stories coming up at the top of the hour. Right now, partly cloudy and 46 degrees in the Milliard in Manchester at WFEA. I'm Tom Novak for WFEA News.
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3: Some construction by Mammoth Road and Jewett Street in Manchester causing a few delays, but no major issues in Bedford on 101 getting onto 293. The effort is clear north and southbound by the tolls heading into Nashua. And we're seeing some light volume at the state line on 495 south from Haverhill to Tewksbury. It's about a 75-minute ride into Boston. There's been a crash in Chelmsford heading north on Route 3 by exit 79 and a few delays on 93 south from exit 42 in Methuen down to Andover. Here's your forecast. Mix of clouds and sun today. Maybe a thunderstorm this afternoon. High 82. Partly cloudy this evening, overnight temperatures in the low 60s, and sunny skies tomorrow, high 82. I'm Emily Spencer on AM 1370 and 99.9 WFEA.
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7: 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Hey, real quick, before we go in and talk a little bit about some of the updates from what's going on in the Middle East as well, just continuing with the story about the student ID as we look at the bigger sense. In New Hampshire, registering to vote on your 18th birthday is a rite of passage, but for more than a decade, student IDs have been a secure and accepted way for students to prove their identities at the polls. This is from Open Democracy Executive Director Olivia Zink. So Olivia is well known to us in the media. A really nice person, always available whenever we want to talk to her, so maybe we'll reach out to her. But the reality is this. What we do know about Olivia is that she's a Democrat. So once again, and a very prominent one, by the way, and not just a pedestrian one. And so once again, that lends one, as I said earlier, why do I know that Open Democracy isn't necessarily nonpartisan? Because if you look at their staff, you would be hard-pressed to find really any prominent Republican there. And so I think that's the other factor here. HB 323, this is a quote once again from Free Speech for People, a legal director, Courtney Hallstetter. She talked about this. HB 323 and Secretary Scanlon's directive accomplishes one thing. They unconstitutionally burden young voters to keep them from the polls. Student IDs are accessible, reliable for young voters to prove that their identities when registered to voting. The exclusion of these IDs will create chaos in the fall. Look, the problem is that like what J. Christian Adams said from this story as well from New Hampshire Journal, President and General Counsel for Public Interest for Legal Foundation, these cases have been rejected by courts around the nation. They have. There is no youth discrimination recognized in federal voting rights laws. And it's not even, it's, as I said, we just throw out words that have no meanings anymore. Racist, woman, I mean, we just make up definitions on them now. And once again, you know, unconstitutional, no, it's not. In fact, and you know, before I go on to talk a little bit about, you know, certainly some of the updates in Iran, I would like to remind you that in almost every state, including Massachusetts, if you're a student from New Hampshire, and you try to vote in their elections, you're not going to get it. One thing they're going to say is, hey, look, New Hampshire's right there, right? But a lot of states, I think at last count, last time I looked at this, over 38 states, students can't vote, no ifs, ands, it's about it. In other states, they have provisional voting for students if they can prove that they are actually in the process of becoming citizens of that state. But once again, this is, New Hampshire seems to have this little carve-out, and a lot of it comes down to the fact that we were the first in the nation primary state and still are the first in the nation primary state as well. Hey, you know, interesting thing. We had Patty Nyberg on yesterday from Task and Purpose, which is, you know, guys, Patty's awesome, writes really well. But we always recommend that Task and Purpose be one of those places, especially if you're interested in veterans, what is out there for not only veterans, but active duty, what is out there for their families. They do a lot of great stories on that. And of course, Patty and I had an opportunity to chat a little bit before breaking news came about what was going on with the U.S. Abraham Lincoln, of course, which is the aircraft carrier that has been there for 9 months. Right now, reports are that, you know, a couple sailors have tried to jump off the boat. That's not a pleasant place to be. And we're getting many different reports of the disheveled nature of the boat. And whatever those are, one of the reports that we heard from ABC was that, you know, the supply chain was disrupted. How is that possible? I served in the military, and like I said, I did not serve in a conflict zone, but I've served on isolated duty, and I've served on an extended duty away from the main base. And we got what we needed, usually when we needed it. And so, once again, this is a boat that is in, right now it's stationed as part of the blockade, but accessing the ship, sorry, I called it a boat. I'll hear the Navy guys complain about that again. They called it a ship. It's a ship. The boat is the submarine, but it's an aircraft carrier. And why is it an aircraft carrier? Because planes and helicopters can land on it. And what helps bring food and supplies? planes and helicopters. And now I know normally they'll have another vote, once again, a ship come up alongside it and transfer those goods. Every once in a while, these ships are normally able to go into other ports as they're actually on their normal duties and resupply. But right now, the Abraham Lincoln can't do that. So interesting story. As I said, it was later in the day that a lot of the media started picking up on the story. But of course, we were ahead of the game when we had Patty on with us as well yesterday. Iran defies Trump, declares Straits of Hormuz blocked after president claims U.S. has a total control. Listening to Brett Baer last night, roughly what they estimate right now, about 10 to 20% of normal shipping prior to this conflict starting is traveling through that strait on a day-to-day basis, daily. So that once again is causing that strains. And that's why we keep seeing the oil prices going up and down, in particular, not because of the supply, but because they're just not really sure of the stability of what is happening in that particular area. Of course, General Keane talked a little bit about this. Iran poised to ramp up aggression as midterms near. That's the dangerous thought here, and this is something that General King brought up, is that Iran's actions are usually not only motivated by their own self-preservation as leaders, but what can they do to disrupt other governments? That's why they had their press conference yesterday, Iran did, saying, no, we control the straits completely. And our press immediately printed that. Does anyone believe anything Iran says? They don't control it. They don't. They can be an annoyance like a mosquito, but they don't control it. But our press immediately puts that out there, and very few of them had experts come on and say, okay, wait a minute. They can say one thing, but the observation is clear that they don't control it in any shape or form. Let's go ahead and listen to General Keane, C1, please.
4: Well, my own feeling for it is we have had the blockade since April the 13th. So that's 4 months. And what we have a tendency to do is we look at Iran through the prism of what we believe is good economic benefit and bad economic benefit. So we're looking at currency, we're looking at the inflation rate, we're looking at the revenue.
0: Unpaid loss, soldiers.
4: And it goes on and on and on. Here we are, 4 months into it. The Iranian leadership, and that man is one of those leaders, they don't really care about the suffering of their own people.
7: No, they don't. But when they have a press conference, and that's who he's talking about, one of the current president, and says that we control the straits, really, none of us believe that. But we are concerned about how this is playing out, especially as, I don't care about the midterms. What I care about is that we have Grant Staters in harm's way. And once again, we didn't go into this decision from a political perspective. There was nothing politically advantageous about us doing this. As we know, back in October 2024, the Biden administration specifically chose not to take care of Iran and wait after the election. That was a political decision. This decision was, look, they've reconstituted their nuclear program. We can't tolerate that. We're going to do something about it. And then the mission's kind of extended a little bit. Let's go listen to General Keane again. That would be C2.
4: What they care about is surviving and having a level of control coming out of this so they can rebuild and recover their regime. In their minds, they think they're on that path and they can recover this and outlast the United States in terms of will. War is always a fundamental test of will. And that is where I think they are. So when we're waiting for this collapse to take place because of the blockade, the truth is, there's not a man on the planet who knows that answer.
7: No.
4: The Iranians don't know at what point they will give in and say, we're truly ready to make a deal now because of the economic peril the blockade is forcing on us. I think their determination is to outlast us in that.
7: Yeah, that's what they're hoping for. They're hoping that, you know, they see it already. They watch our television shows. They know what the Democrats are saying. They know what the corporate media is saying. They're sometimes their best ways to get out their propaganda. And so that's part of the problem. President Trump had an opportunity to talk about this last night as he was transferring from one aircraft to the other aircraft. Let's go and listen to C3.
1: I don't trust Iran. They've lied to me constantly. We have total control over the Hormuz Strait right now. At some point, maybe they'll do something and then they get blown away. But we right now, we're in a very good position.
7: All right. You don't trust them. Then stop negotiating with them. Stop this folly. It is weakening you. It is weakening your president. It is causing concern within the American population. And when you make that statement, then the proclamation has been set. The art of the deal has been cast aside. If you can't trust them, then why continue any negotiations with them? That's where most of us are very frustrated in this. I would have told you back in January, I would have preferred not to go in this conflict. I would have preferred as much annihilation as we could have through our Air Force to really look at the nuclear program and then work with Israel to decide what we were going to do next. But we are there. And so if you don't trust them, stop this folly. Let's go ahead and listen to the next one. This would be General Keane again. That would be C4.
4: I think the Iranians are in a position now where they believe for two reasons they have the upper hand. One, you defined it right there, their influence over both of those. They don't control that, but either do.

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2: 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We'll talk about what's coming up during this 7 o'clock hour. We'll do that all right here on WFEA's The Morning Update.
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2: Welcome back to your morning, of course, August 13th. 225 days down in the year, 140 days left. It's Left-Handers Day, so if you're left-handed, there you go. You're excellent. It's also National Filet Mignon Day. There we go, a little piece of steak that costs a lot
15: nice.
2: Of money.
15: Nice.
2: And Prosecco Day. It's National Prosecco Day. So there you go. You can have it with
15: I really
2: steak.
15: Don't like Prosecco with beef.
2: No, it wouldn't go good with beef. You shouldn't actually drink Prosecco with beef because, one, it's white.
15: I was going to say, right out the gate, it's a white.
2: It's overly sweet, so it's just
15: you know, if anything, I'd probably pair that with like a chicken.
2: Could do well with chicken. Depends on the sauce.
15: Yeah.
2: Probably a lighter fish, maybe. But it's usually maybe an after meal. Could be a palate cleanser, too. But I'd be careful. My chef friends will say, no, you never use it as a palate
15: Look at
2: cleanser.
15: Us talking sophistication.
2: Yeah, it's not
15: right?
2: going to work. It's lost on our audience. 1608, John Smith

0: famed for setting up the first permanent English colony in the New World, told the first stories about Jamestown. In 1889, inventor William Gray received a patent to create a telephone that uses coins to operate it. That's pretty amazing. In 1961, Berlin City became an entirely divided into two, with all the borders sealed between East and West. And in 1997, South Park premiered on Comedy Central with its first episode titled, In Which I Cannot Give You. I can't tell you.
1: I can remember staying up for that. I think I was like in the eighth grade.
0: Yeah.
1: And, you know, of course, the next day, that was the thing to talk about.
0: Yeah.
1: You know, when passing notes.
0: I can't tell you about your trends. Okay, just so you know, that in the USA and in New Hampshire, it's pretty much the same trends across the board. Powerball is number one. As I said, there was no New Hampshire winner. The big one was won in Illinois, and the other little ones, 2 million and 1 million, were other various states. I did not see New Hampshire listed there, so sorry about that, guys. Weather is number two. Caroline Leavitt is number three. And, of course, there's a meteor shower going on. So it's one that we usually get every year, so that's available. So that's searched out, too. Labor Day, 24 days away. New Hampshire State Primary, 25 days away. Halloween, 79 days away. Midterm elections, 81 days away. Christmas Day, 134 days away. And the 2028 presidential elections, 816 days away. Sebastian Stan, he has his birthday today. And Will Smith owed $2.8 million to the IRS and almost went bankrupt just before signing the contract for Fresh Prince of Bel-Air. Nice to know you were saved by that. And look at him now. Mighty rich. Let's go ahead and finish up our conversation when we talk about certainly what is going on in Iran. Coming up at the top of the hour, after we give you news, traffic, and weather, we'll be talking to Rachel Sheffield. We'll be talking about SNAP, not just SNAP, but really all the fraud we're seeing across the country. How did it happen? What oversights are normally there? Were those oversights enforced? And what can we be thinking about next in that regard? One of the things before we play the final clip, another thing that broke yesterday for news, and you may have missed this because there's so many other things we're talking about in the Middle East, the U.S. will to pull out final troops from Iraq by September 30th, ending more than 20 years of presence. So we haven't got a big presence in Iraq. We were there as an advisory group, but we will be pulling over out of Iraq as well. There's a concern there, largely because, you know, once again, there are several different factions, including an Iranian-backed faction that tries to push its way into the government and basically overthrow the current government. So once again, it's the two different sects of the Muslim faith or Islam. So we'll see how that plays out. Let's go listen to the final clip from General Kane. You know, what are they waiting for? What is Iran waiting for? What is their, do they have a strategy? Let's go and listen to C5, please.
2: So that's one thing. And I think they're achieving that, exceeded their expectations. The second thing I think that in their minds they believe they have an upper hand is when they attacked the allies in the region, they knew that that would have some benefit. But I think it absolutely surprised them that the allies more than one time, these are the Gulf states who are oil producing countries, came to the president and more than one time, I think three times is reported, got him to stand down from military operations.
0: Yeah, and that was a mistake. And look, they have a say in this, and certainly they will determine, you know, how we can use the military bases that are on their soil. But once again, that was too heavy of an influence as well. So we'll end up seeing how it plays out in the bigger sense. But as I said, every time I give a daily update on this, we have to remember that we have Granite Staters in harm's way. Tomorrow's Red Friday. Remember, everyone deploy, and this is what we actually talk about. Here's your chance to win a 4-pack of tickets to NASCAR Cup Series. A Dollar Tree 301 at New Hampshire Motor Speedway on Sunday, August 23rd. 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If you've never been, it's kind of fun. I've never been to one, but I've heard great things about them. One of my brothers actually used to work up there on certain events, so it's always kind of neat. Hey, coming up, of course, next hour, as I said, we're going to talk a little bit about fraud. We're going to talk a little bit about a story out of California that proves once again that sanctuary cities are dangerous and that we really have gotten to, we should be getting to a point where we here in New Hampshire, Granite Staters, should not let our taxes that we send to the federal government be used in any of these cities. It's clear that that they don't do anything like we do here to protect their own citizens, and it's actually getting to a point where the media is finding it hard to ignore these stories. We all heard all about the potential electronic gloves, which have been in law enforcement for some time, ladies and gentlemen. These are not new devices. But we're all hearing all about that, that ICE is going to do that. But we did not hear about the killing of a 60-year-old man in California by an illegal alien who was let go after he failed to appear for his last hearing and has a history of violence. But we didn't hear that from them. We're worried about the electronic gloves, and maybe I'll talk about that. And if you want to talk about it, give me a call, 603-669-1370. But we can't hear about the failed sanctuary policies. That's me pounding the mic to tell the media to wake up. Do your job on these stories. Your job is simple. You don't have to like the story if you don't like it. But guess what? When we get stories every single day of failed sanctuary policies and Americans are dying, and the first story you lead with on immigration as the ICE is getting electronic gloves like many other law enforcement entities are looking at as just another way to help apprehend suspects without shooting them, you're showing your bias. Careful, your underwear showing. We're going to take a break. Right back on WFEA, The Morning Update.

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1: From ABC News, I'm Sherry Preston. The Pentagon still withholding the names of the two soldiers killed when their Apache attack helicopter crashed near Fort Hood in Texas.
2: Video from the scene shows smoke rising above a field between Waco and Austin.
3: We received 911 calls regarding a helicopter that had crashed.
2: Cliff Coleman is with the Bell County Sheriff's Office.
3: You could tell it was a violent crash.
2: The Apache attack helicopter went down southeast of the sprawling Fort Hood Army Post, where the aircraft and crew were based. The crash sparked a wildfire that was still being fought this morning. Jim Ryan, ABC News in Dallas-Fort Worth.
1: From the plains of Texas to the waters of the Middle East, where the families of U.S. service members are raising alarm about poor living conditions and long deployments on board the USS Abraham Lincoln.
4: The Navy Times and Stars and Stripes report multiple sailors have tried to jump overboard. One wife saying her husband reached a breaking point after his deployment kept getting extended. Families reportedly confronted Navy leaders at town halls last week, describing moldy showers, broken toilets, food shortages, and no soap or toothpaste.
1: The Navy tells ABC News the war did disrupt supply lines, but the ship now has clean water and healthy meals. The Navy also says there are counselors and chaplains on board. Extreme flash floods across the Midwest and Ohio Valley. Ohio Governor Mike DeWine says teams carried out multiple water rescues outside Columbus to the town of Crooksville.
5: These communities have been hit exceedingly hard in a historic way. They've been hit before with water challenges, but this certainly is the worst.
1: Tropical Storm Hernan is formed in the Pacific, but it's not threatening land. If you bought your Powerball ticket at the Hy-Vee Fast and Fresh in Quincy, Illinois, you might want to take a look at the numbers this morning. Only one person matched the Powerball to win the jackpot of just over $1 billion. They bought it there. Lump sum payout, $450 million. This is ABC News.
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9: Authorities have added additional conditions for the release of a Keene woman charged with assaulting her infant son. Despite a recent fire, the sale of the state school property is still on track to close this fall, and three people were injured out of a crash Tuesday night in Plainfield. Good morning, I'm Tom Novak. Authorities say the Keene woman accused of assaulting her infant son must now meet additional conditions if she wants to be released on personal recognizance. According to court documents, Jade Galford has been charged with a single count of second-degree assault for allegedly fracturing her one-month-old son's leg and ribs. On Wednesday, Galford appeared before a judge for a probable cause hearing, where the judge added additional conditions for release, including adhering to electronic monitoring and not being able to leave the state. Following her arrest back on August 7th, Galford was ordered held without bail and also instructed to have no contact with her son or her 11-month-old daughter. The company spearheading the redevelopment of the former Laconia State School property says even after a suspicious fire, the sale of the property is still on track to close. According to Kevin Smith, the Laconia Village project manager for Pillsbury Realty Development of Londonderry, the closing is scheduled for the end of October. The news comes as officials wait for a report on possible environmental damage caused by the suspicious fire this past June. According to the deal, Pillsbury has agreed to buy the 217-acre property from the state for $10.5 million. State police say three people were injured in a crash Tuesday night on Route 12A in Plainfield. According to authorities, the driver, 18-year-old Michael Martin III of Claremont, was driving south at a high rate of speed in the area of Beauty Hill Road when he crashed into another car. Upon impact, the other car caught fire. Out of the accident, both drivers and a passenger were taken to an area hospital, while Martin was later arrested on aggravated DWI and a number of other charges. In sports, the Red Sox lost to the Blue Jays last night 6-4. Two teams wrap up the four-game series this afternoon at 3:05. I'm Tom Novak for WFEA News.
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10: Some construction around Manchester starting at 7 this morning. River Road and Canal Street are closed due to work on the Amiskeag Bridge between West North Street and Brook Street. Detours are posted for both east and westbound traffic. So far, light volume in Bedford by Wallace Road on 101, and the Everett is moved along well north and southbound by the tolls. Once you're in Massachusetts, heavy traffic on Route 3 in Chelmsford by the Low Connector, and you're slowing down a bit on 95 South from Wakefield down to Burlington. Here's your forecast. Mix of clouds and sun out there. Maybe a thunderstorm this afternoon. High 82. Partly cloudy this evening. Overnight temperatures in the low 60s. And sunny skies tomorrow. High 82. I'm Emily Spencer on AM 1370 and 99.9 WFEA.
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14: And welcome back, of course, to WFEA, the morning update. 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Over there, we have the Listen Live button, which means you don't have to hang around with a radio in the kitchen or in the bathroom or wherever you keep your radio. You can go ahead and use that smart device. It's that much smarter when we go ahead and let you listen to us as well. A lot of great topics going on. So mansions, luxury cars. The only thing I think I'm missing here is maybe an oil well in the back, and you would think that I'm talking about the latest episode of the Beverly Hillbillies, but it's actually more than that. It's actually the product of fraud here in the United States, and of course, the way we look at fraud, or the way we didn't even bother looking at fraud. Rachel Sheffield is going to help us understand that a little bit more, of course. Rachel, how are you this morning?
15: Doing well, thanks. Thanks for having me on the show.
14: Always a pleasure when we get a chance to talk to you as well. I mean, you must be the busiest person right now when you talk about looking at this particular issue. Once again, Research Fellow, Welfare, Family Policy at the Grover Herman Center for Federal Budgets. Of course, when we talk about welfare, another story came out this past week, from Florida, almost $32 million. And, it almost seems to me, Rachel, is when you look at these stories, is it that they look at $1 million and $30 million and they just say, well, that doesn't seem like an awful lot. They just ignore fraud.
15: Well, I think what happens a lot of times is that it just doesn't even get detected, unfortunately. Yeah. So, I mean, it's good that in this case, and in some of this, we've been hearing about cases, and that's great. But I think part of the problem is that there just isn't enough kind of preventative measures in the system to stop fraud from happening in the first place. So, I'm grateful to these states that, work together worked with the federal government to try to root out this, this fraud. But at the same time, when you consider the fact that, we have a $1.7 trillion welfare system and 90 different programs, and we know that several of those are high risk for missed payments anyway. Yes, that I think we have a big problem on our hands.
14: Well, when we think about this too, I mean, let's look at how we end up having this problem to begin with, other than, certainly the federal government is so big now. How could it ever trace all this information? Where does the breakdown begin?
15: So, the way that the system works is you have the federal government, they fund, the vast majority of the funding comes from the federal agencies. Then the money goes to the states to then distribute. And so if you think about that, it's state politicians and, state leaders and state bureaucrats spending money that comes from federal politicians and federal bureaucrats. And so there's not a lot of incentive in the system for the states to protect this money, to make sure that it's going to the right place. So just the incentive structure, the funding structure is not set up properly. It's not set up in a way to make sure that there's, that the people spending the money are the ones who are accountable for it, essentially.
14: Well, you know, the other thing, too, once again, we're talking to Rachel Sheffield, and we'll talk a little bit more about this. We'll post some articles up from Rachel on this particular thing. Do we know how much fraud there really is? I mean, we see the stories, and occasionally we'll see a state AG come out as they start looking at fraud as well. But do we really know how much fraud is actually happening?
15: Unfortunately, we don't. I can give you some numbers. There was a recent report from the Government Accountability Office, from GAO. They estimated about $80 billion in improper payments. A lot of those, some of that is fraud, some of that is administrative error on the part of the agencies distributing these benefits. But that was, $80 billion. But the thing is, that doesn't even account for some programs. Some programs are not even, audited for improper payments. And so, anyway, $80 billion, there's that number for welfare programs. I would expect that number is actually significantly higher, but anyway, that's at least one number to start with.
14: Well, the interesting thing too is that we had last week in Pennsylvania a major scandal found there in the Medicaid system. Of course, we all know about Minnesota. Where are you seeing the pushback coming from? Those tend to be either federal AGs who are out there starting to do investigations. Are they the only ones doing the pushback, or are we seeing any more pushback or attempted oversight into this fraud?
15: Well, I think, so in the story, in Florida, the state, they were working on this, which I commend them for doing that. But yeah, like I said, because so many of these programs, most of the money is coming from the federal coffers, then, there is, some oversight quality control that does happen. But again, it's only a portion of things that are looked at. But yeah, I think that there has been a lot more attention brought to this issue, and more states are, hopefully working with the federal government. Unfortunately, I don't think that there's enough of that. You're getting, pushback from, particularly from blue states who don't want to, court cooperate, or they say, oh, this is the federal government trying to cut off benefits. But I think the reality is, this should be a bipartisan issue. Taxpayer dollars that are being misspent, fraud, those are things that everybody should be concerned about.
14: Well, Rachel, there was a time a long time ago, and I'll take SNAP and food stamps for an example. When that program was first initiated, what a person would have to do is go down to their local city hall, because at that point it was more controlled by a city entity that helped distribute those funds out. And, of course, that person who was helping administer that program at that local level could see right out of the gate, or maybe even later when they were in the supermarket, because they would run into those people, they could actually kind of have some kind of oversight. Has our system broken down so much so that, us not dealing directly with the people who might be the recipients, but maybe third parties are getting in between that relationship? Has that created a greater, fraud effect? And is there a way to kind of return back to being much more controlled and integrity based on the individual?
15: Yeah, right. So you're bringing up kind of this issue of third party providers.
14: Yeah.
15: Right. So in some cases, right, a lot of what we saw in Minnesota was, So sometimes benefits will go directly to an individual. You can still get fraud there, but then when you have when you get the federal dollars going to a third party, let's say it's a hospital or a feeding program or a daycare center, and saying, oh yeah, we provided all these services, we served all these people, here's our report, reimburse us. That opens the door for industrial scale fraud, because it's just much more money that can be scammed away in that situation. And also it's harder to completely oversee and say, okay, yes, did you actually, serve this, this many people, or, provide this many, medical devices. So yeah, so there's that issue of kind of this middleman that can then ratchet up the numbers. But then even just speaking to the idea of the individual and the relationship, even there, if it's a benefit that's going directly to an individual, but yeah, the reality is, you know, the government, they can distribute a lot of money. They can get money out the door. But mm-hmm. as far as actually helping people, you need a relationship typically, like to know, hey, what's actually going on in your life? How do we address the underlying causes of poverty? And that's something that federal government is not designed for. And anyway, but yeah, so you need to at least make sure that the system, if you're going to have government assistance, that it's not undermining, you know, work and marriage and things like that, so that you then have entities, churches, you know, working with people to address the underlying causes of poverty and to promote upward mobility, help them to get on their feet. So, yeah, there's a lot of problems in the system, and, you know, fraud is one of them. And but, yeah, we should ultimately remember, you know, these systems should be about helping people,
9: right?
15: Not, you know, prevent poverty, get out of poverty. That's really the goal that we want. You know, we want to make sure that these systems are not harming that, which they do. and if we're going to be paying money for these programs, that it's not being, you know, spent or defrauded away from the taxpayer.
14: Once again, we're talking to Rachel Sheffield, of course, Research Fellow, Welfare and Family Policy, Grover Herman Center for federal budgets. You know, it's funny you say that too, Rachel, in the sense that as these programs have become bigger and more distant from actually what churches used to do, what families used to do, and what community groups used to do, we see more and more people and more of those organizations falling away, sadly, which is where we really should have the focus. But when you look at this, is there anything that the federal government can do to incentivize the states to make sure these programs are run better? I mean, is there any kind of of oversight that we can help them be part of, in which the states would be then feel rewarded in one way or another to make sure the programs are run correctly?
15: Yeah. Well, so when we're talking about, well, so one thing, like I said, so most of that money is coming from the federal government, but if states were required to use some of their own dollars, like if you had a 50-50 match,
9: yes,
15: states, I think there would be a greater incentive to protect against fraud, but also then to make sure that money is being going to those who most need it. I think there would be more incentive to do things like work requirements for those for able-bodied adults, to say, hey, if you're going to be on this program, you need to either be working or doing job search or job training, just to ensure that the money is going to those who actually do need it, and also to ensure that your loans just aren't going, getting out of control. So, yeah, so getting that funding structure right, so more of a state input into that system, I think that would be, I think that would be the main area to focus on.
14: I mean, and have you guys looked at, I know that you may have done this because you do a lot of family policy research as well. Have we looked at the possibility that including those civic organizations that seem to have much more responsibility, and I know people don't like this, but such as churches and other community entities as well, bringing them as part of the equation, has anyone ever looked at that before?
15: Yeah, certainly there. Certainly there have been, a focus on, faith-based organizations, or trying to, allow them, make sure that that they're able to be part of it, and that's a good thing. I think honestly, making sure that they're not penalized or not pushing them out of the system. You know, when you have a big welfare system, it's kind of like, hey, just go there and. And you sort of forget, there's the human component of this that's crucial. So, there are some, you think about like Bush with his like faith-based, faith-based initiative. But a lot of it too is just making sure that the government isn't like excluding these, organizations. I guess particularly when we're talking about, religious organizations and, allowing them to participate in some of these programs without making them, completely abandon their religion, which is so protecting religious liberty, right? That's also key. They're a crucial part of the puzzle. You need, a lot of material. What we're facing in this country when we talk about poverty is not so much material poverty. That can be an issue, but really what we're dealing with is in this modern era is a breakdown of relationships. You know, people are disconnected, you know, there's family breakdown, there's disconnection from churches, and, you know, your network is, people are, broken, away from that for various reasons. Some of their, it's not always their own fault, but trying to reconnect people to these, civic institutions, civil society.
14: It's a lot of work. Once again, we're talking to Rachel Sheffield. We're actually up against a hard break, Rachel. Really informative stuff. We're going to make sure we post that information up online. Thanks for joining us today. We look forward to talking with you again.
15: Absolutely. Thanks so much for having me.
14: Our pleasure once again. What we'll do is go and take a break. We're right back right here on WFEA's The Morning Update. Here on WFEA's
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14: Welcome back to your morning. Jeff Chittister with you. Great conversation. We think about it, too. A lot of this fraud conversation, I do find it interesting that, clearly if I was running for office, this would be one of the top five things I was at in there, because it is, once again, as we look at issues that are quite bipartisan. I don't worry about people within the party who are party leaders or hardcore party partisans, but generally speaking, people who may vote Democrat or Republican and have voted both ways, especially over the last couple election cycles, this is an important conversation for them. Because contrary to politicians and contrary to bureaucrats who look at these dollars as just ever flowing, never reaching a limit, that's not how taxpayers see this. The taxpayers see this and they see $10 million and they say, well, I know what I could do with $10 million and it wouldn't be work anymore. But they look at this over and over and over again, and there is a glazed-eyed look that happens to certainly when we get these numbers all the time. I mean, in the last 3 weeks, we've had major cases in fraud from Florida, from Pennsylvania, from Minnesota to California. well exceeding $500 million. And then once again, you look at the totality just from the beginning of the year when we look at these fraud issues, they're adding up. And right now, I mean, we're getting ready to pass at least $1 trillion in fraud discovered over the past 5 to 10 years. And I don't know about you, at $40 trillion in debt and suddenly realizing that at least $1 trillion of our hard-earned dollars are just being squandered away for all the wrong reasons. People are getting it who shouldn't get it. People are just stealing it. People are inventing residency homes so they can tap into this. It's just the fraud is massive. And part of the problem is that Rachel made a really good point. There is no incentive for the states to crack down on this because it's not, quote, it's not their money. There's every incentive, and we've seen this in Minnesota and Illinois and California in particular, for the state not only to turn a blind eye, but to be very close to the fraud itself. Often these, really these programs are turned over to, you know, non-government entities. We call them third parties. Some of them call themselves nonprofits, but they basically create something that's supposed to be serving the community for whatever one of these programs might be servicing the community. Then they go to the local city, county, or state and try to get money into their programs. Last week, we did just an off story that I was looking at. We didn't dive too deep into it about the largest homeless center in LA County, where the director was making $1 million a year and living in Hawaii while being the director for the homeless shelter in Los Angeles. Remote work. I'm sorry that if you're serving the community, especially on these programs, you don't get to remote work. You can remote work from your home in LA, but to be making $1 million, then making bonuses. But here's the interesting thing. Why does California not really care about that? Because that money was coming from the federal government. Let me ask you, do you think that's a valid approach? I mean, would you want your congressman to be able to do that? No, of course not. You wouldn't want your congressman to be able to do that. And I think that's one of the things that we think about over and over again in the bigger sense, that how do we want people to be responsible with the money that we give them? And I think that that's a bigger problem, that we just sit here and callously let people spend our money without any discipline or oversight. In other countries, people have heard me talk about Finland, and people say, oh, Finland's a nirvana. It's a socialist nirvana. It is not. I mean, you can argue what exactly it is. It's more similar to our model than it is a socialist model. It could be a democratic socialist model, which is not a socialist democrat model. And I know I don't want to get too deep into those definitions. But in Finland, if you're a bureaucrat, if you're a public official, and a program that you're supposed to be overseeing is committed to fraud, you're charged with the crime. If you are the one who are actually committing the fraud or participating in allowing the fraud to happen, you're charged with a crime and no slap on the hand. So when we look at programs, especially in some of these other countries, and we go, oh, isn't it great how they do that? You have to remember that they put a high threshold of discipline and integrity into those programs. And I think that that's a point that many people miss. We don't do that. We just basically, we might as well just do this. Just drive into neighborhoods with big things of cash, unbind them, hold them in our hand, and just chuck them out in the community. And just say, look, if you're catching it, you probably need the money. And we are terrible stewards with our money. But as I've said, if you go into some of these other countries, that many of these countries that many on the left endear themselves towards, they would suddenly come to the realization, yeah, they do that, but they have a different work ethic. They have a different integrity ethic. They actually ask you to prove not only why you need the money, but then they come back and say, is the program working? Not does it feel good, but does it do good? All right, we gave you $1 million last year to end homelessness, and you're telling me that not one person that you're trying to serve has had a home continuously for 30 days or more? All right, so clearly this program isn't really working. And we hold people accountable for that. But what they'll do is they'll come back with statistics that feel good. And so Rachel made a good point about that, and I think that, you know, once again, I made a point certainly about when food stamps first started, they were actually food stamps. They weren't put on a card, and most of it was distributed through your local city hall. And so there was an accountability that made it very difficult to have fraud. Hey, we're going to take a break. We're going to come up with Nicole Savarios coming up next. Let's go ahead and give you some news, traffic, and weather. We'll be right back on WFA's The Morning Update.
9: Good morning. I'm Tom Novak. Here's what's happening. A new lawsuit claims the state's new voter ID law illegally targets young voters. State police are investigating the death of a man recently pulled from the Merrimack River, and authorities in Raymond say one man is facing numerous charges following an investigation into claims of sexual assault. WFEA News Time is 7:30, taking a look at sports. Red Sox fell to the Toronto Blue Jays last night 6-4. Two teams wrap up the four-game series this afternoon at 3:05. More on these stories coming up at the top of the hour right here on 99.9 and AM 1370. I'm Tom Novak for WFEA News, partly cloudy, and 64 in the Milliard in Manchester at WFEA.
2: Nicole Murray with your money now. Cisco shares dropped despite a better-than-expected earnings report and a revenue forecast that sailed past estimates. The company said it sees revenue this quarter of $18 to $18.2 billion, topping the LSEG estimate of $16.8 billion. Cisco stock is up by more than 60% this year. Cerebra Systems raised its full-year guidance in the second earnings report following the chipmaker's initial public offering in May. However, the stock tumbled about 14% after the report's release. Cerebra said in a statement that it expects core revenue between $214 and $216 million this quarter. CEO Andrew Feldman said in an interview on CNBC that AI demand is through the roof. The U.S. budget deficit totaled just over $432 billion in July, the highest since March of 2021. CNBC reports that a surge in Medicare costs helped boost the total, while debt financing continued to be a significant contributor. Futures are slightly higher. That's your money now.
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12: Some construction around Manchester, River Road, and Canal Street are closed due to work on the Amiskeg Bridge this morning between West North Street and Brook Street. Detours are posted for both east and westbound traffic. So far, light volume in Bedford on Wallace Road getting on a State Route 114, and you're slowing down a bit on the Everett north and southbound by the tolls. It's about an 85-minute ride into Boston. Heavy delays on Route 3 in Chelmsford by the low connector. And you're slowing down on 95 south from Wakefield heading into Burlington. Here's your forecast. Mix of clouds and sun. Maybe a thunderstorm this afternoon. High 82. Partly cloudy this evening. Overnight temperatures in the low 60s. And sunny skies for your Friday tomorrow. High 82. I'm Emily Spencer on AM 1370 and 99.9 WFEA.
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13: Hi, welcome back to your morning. Jeff Chittister with you. As many of our representatives are trying really hard to flee Washington, D.C., there's some are still trying to keep them there for a little bit longer as well. They call it recess. It isn't like the recess we had in school because my recess was much more enjoyable than what they have to do. Of course, Capitol Hill reporter, Daily Caller News Foundation, Nicole Savara joins us. She does every week. She's got some great stories for us this morning. Nicole, good morning to you. How are you?
14: Good morning. I'm good. How are you?
13: Outstanding. Thank you for asking. Good stories. It must be really busy for you guys because, you know, we don't know if you're going to stay, if you don't know if you're going to go, and all the squabbles that are going on down there as well. And the first story, of course, a group of GOP senators fighting to cancel August recess didn't get the support needed for to hold a vote. Now, why do they want to cancel August recess?
14: Well, they believe, Mike Lee's biggest thing was the SAVE Act. So he wanted more time to be spent before the midterms on passing the SAVE Act. And of course, leadership did not necessarily think the same thing as Mike Lee. Senate Majority Leader John Thune would repeatedly say, well, we could stay here till Christmas and it would still not pass because we don't have the Democrat support. We would never get the 60 votes. But the SAVE Act was number one priority that Mike Lee and other Republicans wanted. But there were other issues as well. There were other key legislation that Republicans were worried they could not get done before these midterm elections. And so they thought that they could use this whole month of August to work on that and get these passed. And with all this talk, with all these Republicans coming out and saying that they were going to join Mike Lee in canceling recess, it turns out that they did not have the 20 senators to support a roll call vote, which would be a formal vote on canceling it.

0: And so they had to settle for a voice vote, which means nothing in the long run, really. So they got overruled, recess happened, and so Mike Lee didn't get his way. But it was all because, and a source told me this on background, that they didn't get the necessary 20 senators for a sufficient second, which is what you need for a roll call vote. And so even though all these Republicans were all talk about getting August recess canceled, apparently the chamber did not have enough Republicans to make this happen.
1: Oh, my goodness. So you just made a lot of our listeners very mad. Because one, a lot of them support the SAVE Act, and a lot of them really are concerned about that. But then, not even to get, let's have a conversation and then have a vote. That's kind of frustrating across the board. Now, are they still in session, or have they left?
0: They left.
1: They're gone.
0: So okay. I have not been up there all week, because there's no reason. But, yeah, they're all on their vacation. Some of them are campaigning, but I imagine that many of them are lying on a beach.
1: Yeah, because a lot of senators, once again, because of the way the Senate is constructed, not all of them are up for election like the House members as well. So that's interesting in the bigger sense. Hey, did you get any sense from them before they left how they feel about the upcoming midterms?
0: You know, I think that they want to be optimistic, but I think that they're aware of the realities that they may lose their power. I think that with the House having such a razor-thin majority, I think that there's a very good chance of Democrats taking over. And I think that they kind of understand that, but of course they're not going to publicly admit defeat. And I think that the senators are very hopeful of holding on to the Senate, at least the Republican senators. And so, but then of course you have Chuck Schumer, who won't speak to any of the Democrats' controversies. Like, he wouldn't talk about Graham Plattner or any of those kinds of candidates. He wouldn't talk about Abdul after he won, even though he supported Haley Stevens. He's just adamantly saying that they're going to take back the Senate. And so I think that no party at this point wants to admit defeat or even think about that. I think they're just focused on winning.
1: Yeah, I mean, Senator Schumer is in good company. The corporate media is right there with him, not wanting to answer questions about it or even ask those questions. But of course, we have you as the Capitol Hill reporter. That's great. Trump political team reportedly wanted to toe down PR campaign against Max Miller. Remind our listeners once again who Max Miller is.
0: So Max Miller is a congressman from Ohio's 7th District. And of course, you all have probably heard at this point that he is under a lot of controversy. His ex-wife, Emily Marino, who happens to be Senator Bernie Marino's daughter, has accused him of domestic violence against both her and their 2-year-old daughter. Now, of course, those are just allegations.
1: Right.
0: I can't confirm whether or not those are true, but nevertheless, he is in a lot of political trouble. And so that is who Max Miller is. And of course, he's denying all the allegations and has, you know, stayed in the race. And now the Ohio GOP cannot even replace him because they've passed the deadlines. And so it's either Max Miller or the Democrat goes uncontested at this point. And that is the reality of this race coming up in November. And this particular story was interesting because President Trump's political team has reportedly been urging Ohio Republicans to not try to oust Max Miller and replace him because Max Miller was very adamant that he would not leave this race. And so that would mean that Ohio Republicans could not replace him to begin with. So even if they started all this messaging like, oh, we condemn Max Miller, we want him out, at some point, if Max Miller is not going to drop out, then guess what? They're going to have to change their messaging and then support this guy to defeat the Democrats. And so Trump's political team is very concerned about that and told them, listen, stay quiet. Don't start this PR campaign to try and get Max Miller to drop out because he adamantly has said he will not. And it's only going to make campaign messaging so much harder going forward, especially because you are going to have to defend this guy and support him if you don't want the Democrat to take power.
1: So they don't want the Graham Plattner playbook to be played on Max Miller. So
0: no. Well, I mean, especially because they can't replace him now. I mean, they've passed all the deadlines. If Max Miller had dropped out by August 5th, the Ohio GOP could have held a special election and someone else would be in by now. But of course, that didn't happen. So no special election. And then if he had dropped out by Saturday, the Ohio GOP could have formed a committee and picked their replacement. But of course, that Monday deadline has now passed. And, of course, they had a 2-day window, so Max Miller actually would have had to drop out by Saturday. And, of course, that didn't happen. So if Max Miller decides to drop out, he can drop out. But Republicans are not going to have anyone on the ballot if he does so.
1: Right. And I think the interesting thing about that, too, Nicole, is that, you know, the polling from Ohio has been very interesting. Not that I think we can trust any polling from the Midwest lately, but the polling from Ohio has been pretty interesting in the sense that was what is typically a very pretty red state. There seems to be little pockets of that they may lose some seats that were normally theirs. And Miller is one of them that is now really in jeopardy, according to the polls.
0: Oh, absolutely. Yeah, because ever since these allegations came out, I mean, like his ex-wife came out with some very concerning allegations. Like he poured scalding water on her, supposedly. He held a gun to her head, allegedly. And their daughter's collarbone was fractured, and that was supposedly Max Miller's fault. And so there's a lot of very concerning allegations out there. And the way that Max Miller has responded to it, like I would not advise, is not a way that I would advise him to do. Like he's posting screenshots of his emails back and forth with his ex, who, of course, they have restraining orders against each other, so they can't actually see each other. But I think that he's just digging his hole deeper and deeper at this point, and I would not advise him to do that. But if I were his advisor, but yeah, the polling shows that Brian Poindexter is destined to win, and that would make Ohio Republicans very concerned and want to oust Max Miller, of course. But the White House did intervene, and Max Miller has been a great ally for the White House, too. So I think that Trump was willing to help Max Miller more than he would if Max Miller were not such an ally.
1: Okay. That'll be interesting to see how that ends up playing out. And, of course, once again, I mean, I don't know. I never can figure out voters, generally speaking, Nicole, but I think right now that's going to be a really tough seat to win as well. You know, one of the other stories that you did, and it's interesting to me, Senate leaves, of course, the bills up in the air as they ditch town for a month. You know, the SAVE Act is one of those really very important acts for many people in the Republican Party, so they scratch their head on that as well. But, you know, it just seems to me that, you know, as they end this session and they go on the recess, Nicole, you know, one of your story points out, they're not really leaving on a high note. I don't think that's ever a good way to leave Washington without being able to come back and say, here's our accomplishments. This has been kind of a lackluster session.
0: Very much so, yeah. And I think that most Americans feel that way and have felt that way about Congress for a long time, that they just don't really get anything done. And this is a no unique moment for sure. Yeah, obviously the SAVE Act is the big thing, as we've talked about, and they have not been able to pass that. Of course, there's a cryptocurrency bill. There's the third reconciliation package that's going to cost $95 billion. And of course, there's no spending cuts, and so that'll just add to the national debt. But, I mean, like, these Republicans are all talk about, you know, they're in the majority. They can get this stuff done, but, of course, it's not getting done. And John Thune says that the SAVE Act, they just don't have the votes. And Mike Lee, you know, has decided that's not enough. We need to do everything possible to get this passed, whether that's abolishing the filibuster, whether that's very, you know, strategic kind of ways of doing it. We need to get it passed. But leadership seems to just say, yeah, no, we don't have the votes, and so we need to talk about something else. And that seems to be what a lot of the establishment Republicans in the Senate right now are saying. And that has, of course, angered many other senators like Mike Lee and Josh Hawley and others. That has, of course, really angered the House because they have passed this thing more than once now. And so you have that on the thread. You have the third reconciliation bill. And, of course, Trump's not going to be happy about that not being passed. You have the cryptocurrency bill. You have a college sports bill as well that is supposed to protect name, image, and likeness for college athletes. And that hasn't passed. And that's even bipartisan. And so now you have Republicans and Democrats mad about that. And so I think John Thune is going to have a big schedule coming up when they return in September.
1: Yeah, they're going to have a really busy schedule. And then they're only there for a few weeks, and then they break again.
0: Right.
1: Because they have to, the elections, and that's amazing. How bad is the grumbling from the House members on the Republican side?
0: Oh, they are mad. I mean, you had Byron Donalds go up and say that the Senate sucked. Like, he literally just said verbatim, the Senate sucks. Like, they are so angry with the Senate right now. And, of course, you have Aunt Luna, who has caused drama, as we talked about last month on the House, because she's saying they should pass no more Senate bills at all because they have not passed the SAVE Act. If they can't pass the SAVE Act, which, like, 80% of Republicans in this country support, then maybe they shouldn't be passing any of their pet projects. And so the House is very, very frustrated with the Senate right now. And, of course, you have Trump, who has praised Mike Johnson time and time again, who absolutely loves Mike Johnson. But then when he's asked about whether he would support Thune to have another term as Senate Majority Leader, he won't say. He just won't get into it. He clearly has clashed with John Thune a lot, and I think that at this point, the White House is pretty frustrated too, because they, of course, want their agenda passed with both chambers of Congress being Republican majority.
1: Yeah, I mean, Thune's an institutionalist, so he goes down the institutional line, which is, you know, the filibuster. It'll be interesting if they do, in fact, lose, and I know you guys heard talk about this, if they do, in fact, lose in November the Senate, whether they come back that very first session. So, okay, the filibuster's gone because we know the Democrats are going to do it and pass all this stuff. That would be terrible optics, but, of course, Washington, D.C. doesn't care about terrible optics.
0: Clearly not.
1: We can see as clear as you do from that particular perspective.

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10: We've redefined moderate to mean doesn't want to ban Thanksgiving, but that's not what moderate means.
11: Yeah, it sounds moderate to me. It doesn't want to ban Thanksgiving. It was interesting. Later on in the show, we'll play an interesting poll that Harry Enten had to break down and look at in general. But, you know, it was the Federalist Hemingway, of course. She talked a little bit about this last night on the panel over at Fox News about, you know, how we're starting to see, and I think we talked about this yesterday, how we're starting to see some in the media decide to change or redefine what a moderate is. And once again, what they're doing is they're going on the Overton window, right? They're going on a scale that this is the new crazy. And so we just find a middle ground before the new crazy, and that's what we call moderate. No, that's not what a moderate is. A moderate, and this doesn't move as quickly as other aspects of a political party. The extremes of the political party move pretty quickly sometimes. But a moderate is where most Americans are, the people that sometimes we forget about here in this state, the ones who will vote for a Democrat for federal office but then vote for a Republican governor. They're looking at, you know, basic policies is what they're looking at. And somebody once asked me, what's a New Hampshire conservative? It never fluctuates that much. It's all based on the New Hampshire Constitution, which is in itself very frugal in how it wants to collect money and spend money. And so it almost just starts with the economy. But a moderate tends to be generally, and we don't see these polls fluctuate that much on a lot of these issues. I'm concerned about some of the new polling on AI, that's for sure, because it's counter. Let's go and listen to Hemingway on this from the Federalist G1, please.
10: Well, the situation with the social

0: Well, it's getting so much headway in recent elections, but falling a little bit short in Wisconsin, and it really was only a little bit short, does show that there might be some limit to what they're capable of. But it's also this narrative that moderates are somehow winning or being able to push back. That's kind of a delusional narrative, too. I mean, this guy who won, Crowley, is only a moderate if we've redefined moderate to mean doesn't want to ban Thanksgiving. But that's not what moderate means.
1: It doesn't mean that, right? Because that was Hung's problem. She wanted to ban Thanksgiving because, once again, she was basing it on a fairy tale version of why we have Thanksgiving and not the actual reason why we have Thanksgiving, based on Abraham Lincoln and Franklin Delano Roosevelt's proclamations. You know, once again, our Thanksgiving is not about the Pilgrims. So I know that story gets brought up, but we're hearkening back to the proclamations from Abraham Lincoln and Franklin Delano Roosevelt, and have always been, especially as it became a national holiday, an official national holiday. And so, once again, this is the kind of lunacy that is out there in the party. So if another candidate comes along and says, well, I like Thanksgiving. Oh, okay, he's a moderate. A true moderate would have never had to make that proclamation. But the fact that they have to define themselves in the Democratic Party of saying, oh, I'm not the one who doesn't want Thanksgiving, tells you moderate is not what they believe moderate is. Let's go ahead and Margaret Hemingway, once again, G2.
0: And his policies are in many cases just as radical as that of the more democratic socialist aligned person he defeated, whether that's support for BLM, claiming that racism is a public health crisis, opposing funding for cops. He also had this situation where he accidentally oversaw the entire county of Milwaukee, the government employees losing their health insurance because of a failure to do paperwork. So I think we have to have words mean something, and moderate does not mean candidates like this.
1: All right, so your job was to make sure paperwork is signed, I's are dotted, T's are crossed, so that things get done in your county, and in particular that your county employees have their health insurance, and you didn't do that job. So that's his credit. So is that a moderate position? That's you know, that's this new candidate who squeaked out a victory over Hung in that regard. You know what's interesting about that race, though? And you should look this up. Maybe we'll do a story on it if we can't get to it today, tomorrow, that five USB sticks that were part of collecting the data from the machines, and this happened on MS Now, so trust me when I tell you, Steve Kornacki was on there, and he was running off the numbers, and someone from the beyond the main floor shouted to him, hold on, there's five missing USB sticks that helped tabulate the votes. And Steve Kornacki, who does their data for MS Now, is just standing there staring. And he finally says to him, he goes, well, that's not good. And now what we're starting to hear from Wisconsin is, what is it? Democrats are shouting, oh, potential voter fraud here. What happened to those sticks? Why were they taken out? Where did they go? What happened to them for a few hours? Because they did eventually find them. So this is what I mean about voter integrity. It is going to be a problem for both sides in any given election, any time, especially when, and there's probably a really legitimate reason as to why those USB sticks were removed from the voting machines and brought someplace and couldn't be found for 4 hours. There's probably a really good reason. But once again, when you're doing your training with all of your volunteers and your paid people at the polls, you may want to put on your PowerPoint, okay, guys, these USB sticks, we can't lose them for 4 hours because this will cause a problem for people. We can go back to these people and say, hey, look, are you accusing us of something just because the devices we use that help tally elections were missing for a few hours, and that Steve Kornacki, not a noted conservative conspiracy theorist, was concerned on the air about this? No, that should be in your PowerPoint of training. Guys, we can't suddenly reach under tables and suddenly find 1,000 ballots. We can't do that. All right, guys, let's figure this all out beforehand. And those are the kind of things that both sides will have a problem with. And it is interesting to me that the media has not been overly focused on this, even though in Wisconsin, Democrats, especially people who are more democratic socialists, are sniffing at this story going, wait a minute here, something doesn't add up. It's the Democrats this time, but they're going to ignore it because it is the Democrats. I'll go ahead and take a break. When we come back, we're going to be talking. We're going to have a puppy. We'll talk a little bit about, of course, the Humane Society. We'll talk about them as well. We're also going to have Tom Bruckner. He's going to be joining us. There is some interesting news, especially out of the jobs report last week. Going into this, we get some inflation numbers as well. Tom will help us and always brings great audio to understand this a little bit more. We'll do that right after news, traffic, and weather right here in WFEA's The Morning Update.

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1: From ABC News, I'm Sherry Preston. It was a rainy, flooded Wednesday for the people of Indiana. Rescue crews working to assess the damage to many parts of the state following downpours and flash flooding. ABC Chief Meteorologist Ginger Z has more.
2: Nearly a foot of rain fell in some areas east of Indianapolis. Multiple water rescues, evacuations, and road closures.
3: This is just complete insanity. We're just experiencing the worst flooding I've ever seen in the history of this town, I would assume.
2: Dozens of people rescued in Cambridge City. One man seen clinging to a power pole. Drone video shows the entire town underwater.
1: Powerful monsoon storms also rolled through Arizona, flash flooding and gusty winds in Phoenix and Chandler. Military and civilian investigators on the scene of that deadly chopper crash in central Texas.
4: The Apache attack helicopter was carrying two soldiers, both of whom were killed when the aircraft went down southeast of Fort Hood, where the Apache and the crew were based. It also sparked a wildfire that forced the evacuation of several homes and has burned about 155 acres of pasture and brushland.
1: ABC's Jim Ryan. Military publications printing allegations of poor conditions aboard the USS Abraham Lincoln, which has been deployed to the Middle East in support of the war with Iran.
5: The aircraft carrier and its 5,000 sailors and Marines are now 9 months into a deployment supporting the war with Iran. And at one point, they spent 250 straight days at sea, a modern record. The Navy Times and Stars and Stripes report multiple sailors have tried to jump overboard. One wife saying her husband reached a breaking point after his deployment kept getting extended.
1: ABC's Karen Waugh. The president of Colombia says nearly 500 people are still reported missing. After this week's earthquake, 265 people died. Large parts of Western Europe sweltering once again, with Britain and France entering their fifth heat wave of the summer amid this exceptionally hot season. This is ABC News.
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10: A new lawsuit claims the state's new voter ID law illegally targets young voters. State police are investigating the death of a man recently pulled from the Merrimack River, and authorities in Raymond say one man is facing numerous charges following an investigation into claims of sexual assault. Good morning, I'm Tom Novak. Open Democracy, a nonpartisan voting rights group, along with its allies, have filed a federal lawsuit against the state, claiming the new voter ID law illegally targets young voters. The group says House Bill 323 ends a longstanding practice in which local election officials accept student ID cards as proof of identity and calls the law a violation of the First and 14th Amendments, discriminates against young voters in violation of the 26th Amendment, subjecting them to unequal treatment in violation of the Equal Protection Clause. They're asking a judge to rule the law unconstitutional and block Secretary of State David Scanlon from enforcing it on the September 8th primary and in the November 3rd general election. Meanwhile, House Election Law Committee Chair Ross Berry of Ware, one of the bill's sponsors, said college students are not a special class of voters. Our common sense law holds everyone, college students or otherwise, to the same standard. There are no exemptions for favored groups. Going to court to demand otherwise undermines the very principle of equality under law. Authorities say an investigation into the death of a man pulled from the Merrimack River is underway, but they don't believe it to be suspicious. According to state police, a little after 9 Tuesday night, troopers responded to a call for a possible drowning near Taylor Falls Bridge on the Hudson-Nashua line. Upon completing a coordinated search of the river and surrounding area, authorities came across an unresponsive 34-year-old man who was pulled from the water but pronounced dead at the scene. As for his identity, officials say that's being withheld pending notification of family and an autopsy. Authorities in Raymond say a man has been charged with multiple counts of aggravated felonious sexual assault out of a months-long investigation. According to police, 57-year-old Jeffrey Colomb was recently taken into custody on a pattern of sexual abuse years prior. As the victim says, they were under the age of 16 during the time of the assaults, while Colomb was in his 40s. Following his arrest last week, Colomb was arraigned and released on personal recognizance. And sports, the Red Sox fell to the Blue Jays last night 6-4. Two teams wrap up the four-game series today at 3:05. I'm Tom Novak for WFEA News.
9: Now, a look at the roads from the WFEA Traffic Hub.
2: Some construction around Manchester, River Road, and Canal Street are closed due to work on the Amiskeag Bridge this morning between West North Street and Brook Street. Detours are posted for both east and westbound traffic. The usual slowdowns in Bedford on 101 getting onto the highway, and your slowdown on the Everett by exit 13 and on your ride up to Concord by the Hooksett Tolls. In Massachusetts, heavy traffic on Route 3 in Chelmsford by the Low Connector, and your slowdown on 95 south from Wakefield down to Burlington. Here's your forecast. Mix of clouds and sun today, maybe a thunderstorm this afternoon, high 82. Partly cloudy this evening, overnight temperatures in the low 60s, and sunny skies tomorrow, high 82. I'm Emily Spencer on AM 1370 and 99.9 WFEA.
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15: 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The interesting thing that when we look at certainly Caroline Leavitt, that was actually big breaking news at every network last night whenever a press secretary leaves. But particularly, for many who lean a little bit more left, they looked at her as an obstacle in many ways. She did counter back. She counterpunched a lot of times. It's not something that the press is overly used to. And a lot of it, her counterpunchers were really pretty good as well. But also just talking about the general way the White House communicates and what kind of messaging do they do, which is always an interesting factor. And I think, I find that position, White House communications, press secretaries, there's several press secretaries. There's the primary one we see all the time. Marco Rubio has filled in before. I saw a joke meme late last night of Marco Rubio in a red dress saying that this is the new press secretary because he hasn't filled in before. But he also has that the capacity to control because he's aware, really well-informed person. Caroline Sunshine, who has done this before as somebody who has worked in the White House, has actually been part of the press team, filled in as a press secretary in the first administration, and now goes on Newsmax, goes on Fox, talks about, just the general understanding of communication across the board. She had a chance to talk about this late last night. And then she decided she also wanted not just talk about Caroline Leavitt, but talk about what happens when you're dealing with the press. Let's go ahead and listen to F1.
16: She did a good job following a great tone set by President Trump.
17: Yeah.
16: President Trump is his own best spokesperson. I mean, he takes more questions than any president in history. He does so many interviews. He did a great interview with you when he was out here in Los Angeles. I loved watching that. And he continues to take these questions from a media that is never held accountable, for the lies that they tell. It's like, I have to remind people, when you had Joe Biden, the press, I mean, they hardly saw him, so they didn't really ask questions.
15: Yeah, Biden was never available. President Obama, he went almost 9 months at one point without a press conference, without talking to the press. I also hear people all the time, every time President Trump talks, there's always a bunch of lies in there. There are factual things that always have to be checked, and I think every president does that. Some will say, well, not to extent to President Trump. Well, I don't know. I think the one thing that when I look at certainly how he brings it, what I do notice with President Trump, though, is that he does push back. And I had somebody sitting with Jeff, you always say that the press is not fair. You say they're biased. Yeah, well, let's look at 60 Minutes, how they cut up a whole interview with a person who was running for president. And the way that they edited that interview greatly changed the tone of the message. They do that an awful lot. We've got a lot of people on CNN right now pushing back on people on Fauci. And then when they're being accused, well, wait a minute, you know, this is a diary. This is the texts that are out there. These are true. And you're trying to fact check me in real time. Why did you not fact check anybody when you were reporting on this story 2020 and 2021? And the press just sits there and stares. And you have to run around an awful lot for these stories. I think, you know, every once in a while I do, I'll type in New York Times fact check, or I'll do New York Times retractions. And trust me, on a yearly basis, they have to retract a lot of stories they said were true, especially about this administration. And so I think that's the other interesting fact. Are they always lying? No, of course not. Are some of those misstatements a result of them having to rush a story because we live in a new kind of news cycle? Probably. But once again, you know, the back and forth, what the press in this country can't say, though, is that they don't have access to this president. It's almost incoincidental to having a press secretary in a lot of ways. How many times has Trump actually just walked into that briefing room and talked to the press? So on one hand, you know, they're all they do is sometimes ask questions that they wouldn't ask a Democrat, or ask it in a different way than probably they would present it for a Democrat. And then they fact check the president. Good, fact check the president. But they got to admit, they've never had access to a president like they have here. And that's pretty impressive. And that's going to be a tone that other presidents have to be mindful of, because even if the press corps is friendly to whatever new president comes in 28 or in 32 or whenever it happens, they're going to say, wait a minute, how come you're not as available as the other president? He seemed to make that pretty easy. And it is easy. You can be more available as president. Let's go ahead and listen to Caroline Sunshine, of course, her final thought on this. This would be F2.
16: And they did. It was, you know, sir, what kind of ice cream are you having today? And then when they ask President Trump questions, it's, you know, why are you calling it the China virus? Is it because you're racist? No, it's because the virus came from China. Another lie that they've never been accountable for. They've never had to be accountable for the lies they told about Biden, right, COVID, Fauci, any of it. And he keeps engaging with them. They won't tell you as a press corps behind the scenes. They love the access that he gives them, but they continue to give him negative coverage. And I remind people, there's a reason Donald Trump invented the word fake news.
17: Yeah.
15: Well, and the other thing is, too, is like, I don't think it's all fake news. You know, that's what he's going to put out there. And I know some people listen to the show said, no, it's all fake news. It's not all fake news. But once again, we can be critical because the media allows that. For example, have they ever fully accounted for all the misinformation they actually provided during the pandemic? And the misinformation, they can say, look, this is what we were told. Well, do you challenge? That's what reporters are supposed to do, is challenge. And I think the other factor here is that, you know, what is missing in the other part of that story is not only do they challenge, have we ever had a full accounting from the Washington press corps, the people who walked into that press conference room during the Biden administration and clearly didn't challenge Biden because they couldn't challenge Biden, and then come to find out every time they asked a question about the health of the president, they were told an answer and they just went along with it. They didn't challenge anywhere along the way. Have we had a full accounting from the press as to how they missed this story so badly? When we had seen for a year that other press entities within the Washington, New York circle were reporting on the frailty of the president and the concern that some people were having with the president, and the other network would push back and say, oh, here we go, the conspiracy theories. And they ended up with egg on their face. So I think that's what Caroline Sunshine is reminding everybody. And I don't mind having this conversation with people as well. That once again, when I do make this statement, and I love it when they say, well, Jeff, where are the receipts? I can give you the receipts. I have a smartphone. I'm not going to not use it. I'm going to go right over there and type it in and show you how many times they've made a mistake. And not just mistakes, how their bias blinded them from doing their job. Any other bigger sets? Hey, you know, the other thing, before we take a break, I do want to remind you once again, we got Tom Brechner coming up. He's got some interesting information, certainly about what was happening with the economy across the different board last week and into this week, and what we think the future is going to hold as well. During the 9 o'clock hour, we're going to talk a little bit more about AI, some interesting statistics out there, and what we're thinking about, and how after we talked about it yesterday, how I received some interesting emails from people where they said, no, municipalities hadn't really planned for this. So we'll talk about that in a little bit as well. What we'll do is take a break. We'll come right back on WFEA's The Morning Update.
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15: Welcome back, guys. One of our favorite part of the show is whenever we have an opportunity to kind of talk to the guys down to the Humane Society for Greater Nashua course right down there. You can check them out online, too. We highly encourage you to do that. It's hsfn.org, hsfn.org. We make it real simple, and we'll post it up on our social media as well. We encourage you, to, especially if you are interested in not only looking at adoption, but also helping. There's many ways that you can actually be part of the solution, not just through adoption, but either through donations or volunteerism as well. Olivia, how are you this morning?
28: Hi, I'm doing well. How are you?
15: Good. First off, how long have you worked at Down to Humane Society?
28: June was my 3-year
15: Congratulations.
28: Thank you.
15: That's quite a vocation, right? My son actually runs a doggy daycare, and he's the happiest person in the world.
28: Oh, I bet.
15: So yeah. It is, but there is a lot of serious effort of really helping these animals out as well. Valentina. What a gorgeous
28: yes.
15: name. Now, that sounds to me like a name that when she's adopted, that probably

0: might stay with her. That's actually kind of a cool name.
1: Yeah, I like to call her Val for short.
0: Oh, see, even so, you just say that.
1: I already gave her a nickname. Yeah.
0: Yeah. So we're going to talk a little bit about that, about her, and talk about her adoptions as well. Hey, guys, go over to social media. You'll see the pictures up there. She was kind of making her way around, certainly the studios. She needed a little rest. So we'll talk about her, though, and she'll be appreciative of that as well. When you think of the bigger thing, how do you explain the Humane Society for Greater Nashua to people? What is your mission? What are some of the things you do?
1: Yeah, so our mission is to advocate for and enhance the lives of the animals entrusted to our care and educating our community, because we want to strengthen that human-animal bond. So I always tell people, you know, we're more than just a shelter. We're a humane care center. We have our adoption services, but we also have our canine training services, our veterinary clinic on site.
0: Yeah, it's amazing.
1: We do a lot of different events throughout the community. We're heavily involved with our community. So we try to branch out as much as we can, and giving resources and the education that people need.
0: It amazes me how you guys have evolved, too. I mean, you've added on these extra services that you might not see at other humane societies, mm-hmm. Simply by serving. And, of course, your long history, too, is amazing.
1: Yeah, yeah.
0: Your founding was an incredible endeavor, and we'll talk a little bit about that here in a bit. But let's go ahead and talk about Good Girl Valentina, of course.
1: Yes.
0: So she's best as a dog with somebody who's kind of slow and steady. How do you explain slow and steady? Because, once again, every dog... there's a person for every dog personality.
1: Yeah.
0: I've found this to be true. And so when someone hears that, someone immediately knows what you mean, but help people understand who might not understand why that is important, why that is a unique characteristic of Valentina.
1: Yeah. So a perfect example, Miss Valentina was originally planned to come join us on the radio station. But she is with my coworker downstairs in the car because she's nervous, and it's just a great example of how we want to give dogs a choice.
0: Correct.
1: All the time. We never want to force a dog to do something they're uncomfortable with. So we could see that she was struggling to even come out of the car. We didn't want to force her into the building.
0: Sure.
1: And that's
0: all right.
1: That's kind of how Valentina is. You want to go at her pace.
0: Mm-hmm.
1: It takes her a little bit to warm up to you. But once she does, she is a lovely dog. Her playful side comes out. She actually gets a lot more confidence around other dogs. So we're hoping that whoever does adopt her will have a dog at home for her to be a companion with.
0: Let's talk a little bit about the home conditions that would be ideal for Valentina, too. And so she's one of the dogs that you guys have bringed up for your travel program. You know, they come from the South. Where did she come from originally?
1: She's from Arkansas.
0: Okay, yeah. So she doesn't have an accent when she barks. She kind of draws it out a little bit. But you said that, you know, and you guys have noticed this because you're all very honest about, you know, what you're noticing about the personality. And she does warm up to people in that really kind of comfortable setting.
1: Yeah.
0: When she gets to know you and everything like that. I mean, because that's a good sign. A lot of dogs are like that, though. My little dog, Petey, was like that. He was kind of like, who are you people? So I think that's an important detail. So you're going to help people kind of introduce Valentina a little bit more simpler or maybe in a better place. So people should be aware of that as well. Now, as we talk about Valentina, if somebody is interested in meeting her and potentially adopting her, how would they do that?
1: They would just come to the shelter. You don't have to do an appointment with us for adoptions. We do walk-ins, and they would fill out an adoption application and meet with one of our adoption counselors to discuss more about their home lifestyle, their family, making sure that it is an appropriate match. And of course, if that family or household does have a dog, we encourage them to bring their dog on site so we can do a meet and greet.
0: So the characteristic of the dog you think Valentina would be very good with is a male, playful, confident dog.
1: Yes.
0: And so that's a really good detail, too, because I think a lot of people, it amazes me how other animals get a sense almost much faster than humans about the characteristic of somebody like Valentina.
1: Yep.
0: So, and now kids, all right, because when we look at certainly where she is, her personality, younger kids probably aren't the best situation, huh?
1: Yeah, she's with her nervous tendencies has shown us that she's not as comfortable around little ones. So we said a home with teens and older would be preferred.
0: Little guys move fast, too. They're just all over the place. I think almost every dog eventually says, what the heck is going on here? So I think that's a neat little thing. Once again, we're talking about Valentina. We have the information posted up online. Humane Society for Greater Nashua, of course, right down there in Nashua. Go to the website, hsmfn.org. We'll post that information on there as well. The other thing is that when you look at that particular characteristic that Valentina has, what are some things you would tell people now that they need in their personality?
1: Patience, of course. Patience goes a long, long way. And just if having a calm demeanor, and just, again, it really emphasis on not pushing her out of that comfort zone, letting her go at her own pace, and experiencing what that looks like.
0: So, you know, in particular, I think a lot of people who have not been down the Humane Society for a Greater Nashua are going to find, they're going to be quite surprised, one, how beautiful the facility is and how many different peripheral services you've added on, the vet services and stuff like that. You don't see that in a lot of Humane Societies. But when you get close to Valentina actually being adopted, how do you help the people who do the adoption make that transition into the home?
1: Yeah, so we give our adopters, we give them like their little welcome home pack, if you will, with toys, with bedding, you know, leashes, harness, anything that they might need. We can give them those supplies. But we do offer training services as well. Mm-hmm. And a lot of times we can offer a free initial service with our trainer, Atlee, for adopters so that they can come and kind of work on any behaviors. Yeah, and we always encourage them, you know, just after you adopt an animal, once you leave our doors, your relationship with us doesn't end right there. You know, if there's ever any concerns, questions, please give us a call, an email, and we're always happy to work through things.
0: Yeah, and just to remind everybody too, especially when you go through training, they're not actually training the dog, we're training you.
1: Exactly, yes.
0: But it's also, the training is a good opportunity for socialization too.
1: It is.
0: If Valentina likes that kind of company, it is a nice casual way to get into that circle group. I've always found training to be really important in that regard as well.
1: Yeah.
0: Especially if the dog doesn't have an opportunity to be around another dog, training is a brilliant way to make sure that you're keeping that socialization in.
1: Yeah.
0: Health. Where is she on shots and all those other things too? Because a lot of people are always questioning those.
1: Yeah. So all of our dogs, when they are adopted out, they are spayed and neutered and they're up to date on their vaccinations.
0: Good.
1: They're also microchipped as well.
0: Nice.
1: So Valentina, she's only 5 months old, but so she's up to date on her vaccines.
0: Puppy.
1: Yeah. Yep. She's medium sized. She's, earlier someone was asking me what her breed is, and she's truly a mixed breed. Absolutely gorgeous little thing. But her overall health right now, she's doing great.
0: So she's ready.
1: Yeah.
0: So anything else you want to tell us about Valentina?
1: She's an absolutely sweet girl. And once she does see that confidence come out in her, that personality, she's quirky. She's funny.
0: Oh, good.
1: Yeah.
0: Love
1: yeah.
0: That.
1: She's really, really sweet.
0: And a lot of times too, is that, you know, where they are at 5 months, some of those personality, she's always going to be confident with the person that does adopt her. She's always going to have that kind of love there. But a lot of times they break out of that kind of shyness too, because they just need to understand the situation. We have to understand, right? Like, this dog came all the way from the South, had to travel up here. Mm-hmm. I know you don't know the entirety of the home life down where they were, which is always a traumatic situation because we don't have that information. So it really is an opportunity for a nice warm home to get her up to New Hampshire hospitality as we look at. Once again, if you want to see pictures, of course, of Valentina, you can go over to our website at 1370WFEA.com. Also, you can look at other animals and, of course, Valentina up for adoption. HSFN.org. That's their website as well. Any final thoughts before I let you go?
1: Just thank you so much for having me on. And
0: what's your shirt say, by the way?
1: My shirt says Barking in the 603.
0: Excellent. I saw the barking part.
1: It was a popular shirt that we sold at our Wags to Whiskers Festival last year, which is upcoming this year.
0: Oh, when is it?
1: So quick little shout out there. September 12th. It's going to be at Holman Stadium this year.
0: Nice.
1: In Nashua. Yep.
0: Historic Holman Stadium.
1: So yes.
0: Then you'll get two different trips. Visit the wonderful Humane Society, but also see a wonderful... a lot of people don't know this. Jackie Robinson played there, the first black player in the National League. That was one of his home stadiums, so it's actually kind of cool as well. All right, Olivia, we're going to let you go. Valentina, once again, we posted the picture up online, so cute little picture. Also, find out a little bit more. Don't be shy. And if we've piqued the interest in you wanting to be part of the Humane Society, not only in adopting, how would people volunteer, and how do you accept donations? Do you accept donations?
1: We do. Oh, yes. Of course. We, right now, because we're getting ready for our move into our expansion. We're limiting the amount of donations that we can take, but we have that list posted on our website. And if anybody does want to volunteer, they can go right to the website and fill out an application online.
0: Outstanding. We'll do that as well. We're going to go get ready to go take a break. And when we come back, we'll talk a little bit more. We're going to be joined by Todd Bruckner, get an update on what's going on in the economy. What are some of the jobs reports telling us and some of the news on the inflation? And what does that mean for the future? We'll talk about that next. All right, here on WFEA's The Morning Update.
2: Good morning, I'm Tom Novak. Here's what's happening. Authorities have added additional conditions for the release of a Keene woman charged with assaulting her infant son. Despite a recent fire, the sale of the state school property is still on track to close this fall, and three people were injured out of a crash Tuesday night in Plainfield. WFEA News Time, 8:29, taking a look at sports. Red Sox fell to the Jays last night, 6-4. Two teams wrap up the four-game series this afternoon at 3:05. 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
1: River Road and Canal Street are closed due to work on the Amiskeag Bridge. Detours are posted for east and westbound traffic. And we're seeing the usual slowdowns on the side streets around Manchester off 293 by Mammoth Road and over by Queen City Ave. You're slowing down in Bedford on 101 getting onto the highway coming from Wallace Road. And a few delays on the Everett by exit 13 heading into Nashua. It's about a 75-minute ride into Boston. Heavy traffic on Route 3 in Chelmsford. There's been a crash heading south by exit 81. And you're slowing down on 95 south from Wakefield into Burlington. Here's your forecast. Mix of clouds and sun out there today. Maybe a thunderstorm this afternoon. High 82. Partly cloudy this evening. Overnight temperatures in the low 60s. And sunny skies expected for your Friday. High 82. I'm Emily Spencer on AM 1370 and 99.9 WFEA.
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3: Good morning, and now in WFEA, the Morning Update, we welcome back the man who has had his own talk show on this network for over 17 years. The very first talk show on WFEA, of course, Tom Bruckner, is the host of Retirement Intelligence with Tom Bruckner, which airs right here Fridays at 9 a.m. and is available on demand via the link at 1370WFEA.com. Tom is the CEO of Strategic Asset Conservation in Nashua and has been in private practice for 36 years and claims that not one of his over 965 clients have lost money in the stock market since 2002. Good morning to you, Tom.
4: Good morning, Jeff.
3: Well, Tom, markets have been on a roll since the last time we spoke. We got some mixed economic numbers over the course of the last week. For example, last Friday, economists were expecting the creation of 80,000 new jobs in July, and we actually lost 23,000 jobs instead. And the two prior months were revised downward by a total of another 103,000 jobs as well. Yet the market held, presumably because it was that much less likely now that the Fed will raise rates at their September meeting. We also got CPI numbers yesterday and PPI numbers this morning that showed inflation ebbing. So give us your overview and inside scoop, if you will, on what's going on under the surface and behind.

0: in the scenes.
1: Sure. Well, of course, all of that took place under the backdrop of ongoing incredible earnings, mm-hmm. as reported by what they're now referring to as the hyperscalers, the Mag 7, and every company downstream from them, right? Earnings are up 50%,
0: wow.
1: Jeff, year over year right now, something never before seen, at least not in the last 40 years since Reagan. And the impact of current year expensing, right, as passed as part of the One Big Beautiful Bill Act last July, has just been stupendous. I mean, it's given companies the ability to deduct 100% of their expenditures in the current year,
0: yep.
1: as they build out their infrastructure to accommodate AI data centers, relocated factories of foreign multinational companies, distribution facilities, warehouses, and the like. And as a result, construction spending and construction job creation have been rock solid. So, in reference to those job losses, let's play the first piece of audio that I sent you last night. This is Lauren Simonetti on FBN reporting the news, and then Stuart Varney turned it over to Kenny Pulcari to provide the analysis.
0: Nice.
2: Inflation cooled slightly. Prices consumers pay for goods rose 3.4% in July from a year ago. That's down from 3.5% in June. Let's strip out food and energy, those volatility prices, and inflation is running at 2.5%. Where is the inflation? Well, gas prices, they rose about 24% year over year. Food up 3%. Clothing up nearly 4%. Used car prices fell 1.9%, and take a look at shelter, up 3.2%. It drives two-thirds of the CPI increase in the month of July.
3: I think that inflation news cooling ever so slightly, good news for the market.
4: Well, it's good news for today, but let's be honest. We've seen now what's happened in oil prices over the month of August. They've gone higher. They're now in the low 80s, as you pointed out this morning. And if it stays here for another couple of weeks, next month's CPI is going to be higher again. And I think everyone knows that. And so I think today's reaction, where you see the market up, NASDAQ up nearly 300, is more of an algorithmic reaction. I don't think it's a trader reaction.
0: Well, you know, I mean, that sounds insightful. So does the Fed's next meeting follow the date of the next CPI release in September, Tom?
1: It does.
0: Oh,
1: yeah.
0: Okay.
1: Yeah, so the CPI number comes out on September 11th, and the Fed next meeting is the 15th to the 16th. So they will have recent numbers then. So here's the dilemma facing the Open Market Committee that month, Jeff. We've now had two consecutive reductions in core CPI,
0: mm-hmm.
1: from 2.9% all the way down to 2.5% year over year. Right. So while it's probable that we'll see a slight uptick because oil prices spiked some in the last 30 days, the next 30 days, the ones we're in right now, are likely to see oil prices come down as we get nearer to a resolution in the Strait of Hormuz, perhaps even taking out more of the Islamic Revolutionary Guard Corps in the process. Right.
0: Mm-hmm.
1: So how likely is it then that the Fed is going to raise rates because of a three-day-old blip, knowing full well that in another 30 days, that blip will have disappeared again?
0: Hmm.
1: It just doesn't make sense.
0: No.
1: So think of it this way. I came up with this analogy last week with Jennifer in the show. Imagine you're approaching an intersection. As you look up ahead, you can see that the light is red, and there are cars backed up at the light, right? And as you approach and are slowing down, the light turns green, and all the cars in front of you start moving forward. What do?
0: Well, I speed up, and I flow with the traffic.
1: Exactly. So what 9 out of 18 Fed governors wanted to do last month was slow down instead.
0: Yes.
1: In other words, apply the brakes to the economy by raising rates 0.25%. So can you imagine all the cars behind you as the light turns green and you're putting on the brakes? They'd be laying on their horns wondering, what the heck is this idiot doing braking for a green light?
0: What a great analogy. I love your analogies. So you sent us another piece of audio last night of one of your favorites, of course, Jason Katz, and his weekly conversation with Stuart Varney. Please set this up for us.
1: Sure. So what Jennifer and I love about Jason Katz is that he has a clear communication style.
0: Mm-hmm.
1: He doesn't fall into hyperbole. He keeps it apolitical. And he communicates the current reality so effectively. So at the start of this clip, Stuart asked him if he's ever seen earnings like this before. Here's how that went.
5: The operating margins of corporate America are off the charts.
6: Did you say 50%?
5: 50% year over year blended growth. Some of that, again, is energy related. Some of that is because Anthropic is on the books of some of these hyperscalers. Nonetheless, X those one-offs, you're still looking at over 30% net year-over-year growth.
6: I think I've asked you this before, but you've been doing this a long time. Not quite as long as me, but you've been doing it a long time. You ever seen profit go up like that?
5: No, I haven't. And I think we haven't even scratched the surface, because what happens when you have capital intensive projects like AI, it's all this spend up front. You're looking at $2 trillion over the next 2 years. That's a lot of money. But then they don't necessarily have to spend as much, and you get incremental earnings, because the infrastructure is already in place. Yeah. So the profit engine of corporate America hasn't even gotten revved up yet.
6: I read your stuff and you say the wall of worry is crumbling. You want to explain that?
5: Sure. So in spite of the war, higher energy prices, stickier inflation, the market cares about really one thing, and that's corporate profits, which we just discussed are going higher. And now you have one other positive, and that's sort of bad news is good news, and that's that the job market is thinning a little bit here. And so the Fed need to heed warning here. You don't want to cause a recession by raising rates right now. That's why the bond market rallied after those job numbers. That's why we had a bit of a follow through, because the odds of a rate hike are now diminishing. That's just one more ingredient in the cauldron that should continue to support this market.
1: And there it is, right? The point is that this rally is likely to continue because these earnings are likely to continue with a pullback here and there, of course, but a steady slog forward.
0: And Tom, that's becoming more and more the prevailing sentiment. In this next piece of audio that you sent over last night, David Sachs is talking to Larry Kudrow specifically about all of the CapEx spending and why it is occurring and the incentives the Trump administration put in place in order for it to occur. And what I love is that he makes an argument that with the midterms approaching, now is not the time to change the horses while we're winning the race. Let's play that out.
7: CapEx, which is basically just investment in the hardware layer and the construction of data centers, is expected to be 3% of GDP next year. Mm-hmm. It's $800 billion this year. It's over $1.4 trillion next year. It's bigger than the internet. You have to go all the way back to the build-out of the railroads to see investment like this.
8: Right.
7: This is a function of the president's policy last year. It's the pro-energy, pro-innovation policies of the president, combined with the One Big Beautiful Bill and the 100% accelerated depreciation. That's a big unsung hero here, as we're seeing unprecedented levels of investment because of the depreciation. So all of this is leading to an economic boom in the economy. And again, this is just on the hardware side, the CapEx side. Where the boom on the software side, which is the productivity gains from all these companies and these consumers becoming more productive because they're using the software, that is just getting started. Mm. So I think, listen, you don't change jockeys when you're in the middle of winning a race. We are winning this race. We should not listen to the doomers. We should not listen to the CCP, DNC, who basically want to sabotage the president's economic program. Mm. And we should basically let our winners ride here.
1: And that, after all, is the point, right? Yeah. I mean, the Democrats, Jeff, they face multiple obstacles going into these midterms. First, let's take the point that David Sachs just made, right? Namely, that when you're winning a race, you don't switch horses when you're out in the lead. America is in the lead globally on nearly every measure. Economic growth, profitability, productivity, earnings, consumer sentiment, inflation declining. And we pay less for gas than just about any other nation in the world. Why would we trade that in for socialism when it hasn't worked anywhere globally where it's ever been tried? Second, what about fundraising? The Dems just mortgaged their Washington, D.C. headquarters, Jeff, for $18 million to come up with money with which to beg for money, and their major donors have left the party. The Republicans are sitting on over $200 million in a campaign war chest. Three, when you look at the number of Republicans running in districts that Trump won by 10 percentage points or more, there are twice as many as the number of Democrats that are running in districts where Kamala won by 10 points or more. So the math is in favor of the GOP. Fourthly, the Dems are at war with one another.
0: Mm-hmm.
1: It's the moderates against the communists, the anarchists, the socialists, people who want to get rid of the Senate, they want to get rid of the Supreme Court, the presidency, even the nuclear family, Jeff. I mean, it's crazy. You listen to these people talk. It's unbelievable. They're rabid, illogical, angry, miserable people. Mm-hmm. And there are enough affluent, white, educated, I should say indoctrinated by their college professors, suburban whites, mostly women, who are voting for these people. You know, in many cases, all they have is their intense hatred of Donald Trump. And look, I get it. Look at the man objectively. There's a lot there to dislike. He's a polarizing figure. Okay. But set aside the stylistic points, the personality, the bad hair, all of it, right? And look at the policies and the economic results of those policies. And you have somebody whose achievements rival that of the turnaround that we saw under Ronald Reagan in the 80s. Biden, we know he was an unmitigated disaster, right? Obama wasn't much better for the economy, and we're still, all these years later, dealing with fallout from the mis-

0: at 1370WFE.com. Thank you for sharing your thoughts with us this morning, Tom. Always insightful, always very timely, and the analysis this morning was just brilliant.
1: You're most welcome, my friend. I appreciate the compliments. Great. Always great to be with you. Enjoy your weekend.
0: You as well, sir. We'll go and take a break. We'll be right back on the WFEA The Morning Update.
2: I'm Nicole Murray with Your Money Now. Novo Nordisk CEO Mike Doustdar on CNBC defended the drug maker's decision to sue rival Eli Lilly over its weight loss drug advertising, saying he is a big fan of competition, but it has to be fair. Facebook and Instagram owner Meta said it has taken down more than 750,000 accounts it suspected were being held by Australians aged under 16 since a world-first ban on teen accounts. The company also promised more action in the face of possible regulatory intervention. Global demand for electric vehicles rose for a fifth consecutive month in July, driven by robust growth in Europe, while sales weakened in China and North America. Benchmark Mineral Intelligence data reports that sales of battery electric and plug-in hybrid vehicles rose 9% from a year ago. Futures are up this morning as oil prices fall and as traders await more inflation data later this morning. Dow futures up by more than 100 points. That's your money now.
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0: Welcome back to your morning. Tom Bruckner, of course, great segment. Always great to get kind of really an in-depth analysis of what's really going on. We don't hear that an awful lot. That's why it's the best show. He says 18 years on the air here. He's got to be one of the longest running weekly economic shows as well. I think that we should actually look at that stat because he's been out there for a while.
20: And he's I don't use this word that often.
0: He's
20: the man is a genius because yeah. Like he'll tell me before we go.

0: to air, he'll tell me details of like, hey, this happened in the market. And, you know, the amount of info this man can just call up like that, it's more than impressive.
1: Yeah, I see his office. I wonder if he has, because I know he does some of his work at home too. And I wonder if he has, he's got to have more than two computer screens.
0: Oh, he's going to
1: have
0: like
1: three or four.
0: He's going to have like that.
1: I'd say he had six.
0: That government setup of like the tech master,
1: yeah.
0: Right?
1: Because he's doing a lot of it, but I appreciate that as well. Illegal immigrant charged with brutal slaying one day after California judge released him. Marco Valdez, of course, was pretrial released for a burglary when he allegedly stabbed a 68-year-old Todd Stewart in Martinez. And this is out in California, which is, of course, not only a sanctuary state, but it's also a sanctuary city. A California judge in the Bay Area released an illegal immigrant who had been in custody on burglary charges. So he's in custody on burglary charges. He had six other charges as well, including violent charges, and he is an illegal alien. So I'm going to ask you again. This story is going to gain more traction today, sadly, for all the wrong reasons. But I'm going to ask you once again. Arrested six times. Arrested the last time before he was released this time to answer for the charges he didn't answer to because he didn't go to trial. So they had to rearrest him on those other charges, and he was rearrested for failing to appear, and you let him out. Secondly, you didn't even try, because you're a sanctuary state and you're a sanctuary city, to notify ICE. ICE didn't even know. ICE didn't even know. And so I ask you today, would this person be alive? Would this 68-year-old father, grandfather be alive today? Had someone showed any empathy for who these people victimized at all? Domestic battery. Numerous burglary charges. Let's not worry about those victims, huh? It never ceases to amaze me. But what have I heard all morning? That ICE now has gloves that, when necessary, can omit a shock to help comply with people. Remember, and this is when I left police work. I had a taser, a baton, pepper spray, a gun. My intelligence, of course. That's what I had to subdue somebody. And remember what I always tell people, police don't fight fair. They're not supposed to fight fair. They're always going to be one level up on the escalation to stop somebody. These gloves have been proven successful in testing and by other law enforcement entities. They're nothing more than another tool in the compliancy. But ABC loved telling that story. But did I hear about this person? Did I hear about this American citizen losing his life because a judge let him go for failure to appear on the six other charges, that this is a sanctuary city and a sanctuary state that didn't even bother to reach out of ICE? You would think that they would love to get this guy out of the system because he's nothing but trouble for him. In this country illegally, another American citizen who should be alive today, who should be with his children. And we're worried about gloves that are being used by other law enforcement. And look, I know you don't like it, but I'll tell you something right now. CBS, ABC, NBC, pick some of your reporters, put them through the police academy, let them be police officers for a year. I guarantee you the stories you'll do after that situation will be much different. It is a brutal job, a brutal job. But it's even more brutal that we're letting these people out in the street to kill American citizens, and we're worried about gloves. WFEA's The Morning Update, next.

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1: From ABC News, I'm Sherry Preston. Another snapshot of the economy and prices and inflation. ABC's Jim Ryan has more on the producer price index released a few minutes ago.
2: The PPI is a forward-looking economic indicator that offers hints at costs that industry may pass along to consumers in the months ahead. In June, wholesale prices saw their steepest decline in over a year. Last month, the trend essentially held steady, although producer prices were 4.7%.

0: 7% higher last month than in July of 2025.
1: Producer prices also seen as an indicator of wholesale inflation. Applications for unemployment benefits rose last week. 209,000 people applied for jobless claims, up from a revised 200,000 the week before. Now, those numbers are similar to where they've been all year, suggesting people who have jobs are fairly secure, but companies are not really hiring at all right now. The Army still looking into the Apache helicopter crash near Fort Hood Wednesday that killed two soldiers in Texas. No word on a cause. On trial in California, the owner of Facebook and Instagram over the harm caused by their social media platforms. Here's ABC's Elizabeth Schulze.
2: Jury selection kicked off in federal court in Oakland, California, Wednesday in a case brought against Meta by a coalition of state attorneys general. They claim that Meta engineered its platforms to get young people hooked and illegally collected their data. Now, the state AGs are seeking changes to Meta's apps for people under age 18, including ending infinite scrolling, video autoplay, and like counts. They also want Meta to tweak its algorithm to prioritize content that promotes well-being for young users.
1: Flooding across much of Indiana on Wednesday. Major damage and water rescues. And ABC Chief Meteorologist Ginger Z says there's more rain on the way.
3: Unfortunately, we are stuck because of this stationary front in this pattern. The next couple of days, that's Saturday, 6 a.m., you get another one of those MCSs headed towards Chicago and eventually into Indiana. So a very wet stretch ahead.
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8: A new lawsuit claims the state's new voter ID law illegally targets young voters. State police are investigating the death of a man recently pulled from the Merrimack River, and authorities in Raymond say one man is facing numerous charges following an investigation into claims of sexual assault. Good morning, I'm Tom Novak. Open Democracy, a nonpartisan voting rights group, along with its allies, have filed a federal lawsuit against the state claiming the new voter ID law illegally targets young voters. The group says House Bill 323 ends a longstanding practice in which local election officials accept student ID cards as proof of identity and calls the law a violation of the First and 14th Amendments, discriminates against young voters in violation of the 26th Amendment, subjecting them to unequal treatment in violation of the Equal Protection Clause. They're asking a judge to rule the law unconstitutional and block Secretary of State David Scanlon from enforcing it on the September 8th primary and in the November 3rd general election. Meanwhile, House Election Law Committee Chair Ross Berry of Ware, one of the bill's sponsors, said college students are not a special class of voters. Our common sense law holds everyone, college students or otherwise, to the same standard. There are no exemptions for favored groups. Going to court to demand otherwise undermines the very principle of equality under law. Authorities say an investigation into the death of a man pulled from the Merrimack River is underway, but they don't believe it to be suspicious. According to state police, a little after 9 Tuesday night, troopers responded to a call for a possible drowning near Taylor Falls Bridge on the Hudson-Nashua line. Upon completing a coordinated search of the river and surrounding area, authorities came across an unresponsive 34-year-old man who was pulled from the water but pronounced dead at the scene. As for his identity, officials say that's being withheld pending notification of family and an autopsy. Authorities in Raymond say a man has been charged with multiple counts of aggravated felonious sexual assault out of a months-long investigation. According to police, 57-year-old Jeffrey Colomb was recently taken into custody on a pattern of sexual abuse years prior. As the victim says, they were under the age of 16 during the time of the assaults while Colomb was in his 40s. Following his arrest last week, Colomb was arraigned and released on personal recognizance. In sports, the Red Sox fell to the Blue Jays last night 6-4. Two teams wrap up the four-game series today at 3:05. I'm Tom Novak for WFEA News.
7: Now, your Granite State forecast.
8: For today, partly cloudy skies and morning rain leads to afternoon sun and highs in the lower 80s. Tonight, clear skies with lows dipping down into the upper 50s. For Friday, sunny with highs in the lower 80s. And for Saturday, first part of your weekend, sun sticks around and the highs remain in the lower 80s. That's a look at your Granite State forecast on 99.9 and AM 1370. 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
10: 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A lot of other stuff over there as well. Hey, listen, this conversation about certainly what is going on with data centers, AI data centers. You know, we've had several guests on. We're going to re-listen to Carrie. Carrie joined us yesterday and talked a little bit about, you know, part of the problem is that a lot of communities are just saying no, or they're relenting to really the onslaught from the community, but you still have to have some kind of plan in place. You have to just basically, this is our policy. Even if that policy at the end is going to say no, you still want to make sure that you're doing your due diligence. And look, government has never been good about doing these kind of things. They've never been good about that. You know, as I said, I've heard from the media over and over again that, you know, Obama handed us a perfect pandemic plan. None of them ever showed us what that plan was. And when I went to look at it, 124 pages on a PowerPoint. But what I mean by AI, you know, there is a lot of rhetoric out there. There's a lot of push and there's a lot of people concerned. And we look at this younger generation, they're very concerned about AI in general taking over their job. They're not concerned about AI when they're playing their video games because AI is being included in those video games now to help them be better at these games. So let's go ahead and listen to Harry Anton. They actually looked at some of the things that were going on as far as what we're seeing for across the board for where people are in accepting something like this. Let's go ahead and listen to H1.
11: You know, you hear this debate, and I'm putting debate in question mark, quotation marks here, because actually the politics of this, where people stand, is pretty clear.
9: Yeah, there is no debate when it comes to where people stand on AI and data centers, and simply put, it's electoral poison at this point. You rarely see this type of agreement. Oppose building AI data centers in your area. It includes 70% overall.
10: So 70% of the people polled were opposed to building AI data centers. Okay, so that's where we're starting right now in that regard. And, you know, yesterday, and we're going to, like I said, we're going to hear the statistics from Carrie Sheffield about where she points out just one district in Virginia, how it benefited them locally and how it benefited their school district. And I think that's the other point. But the other thing is part of the problem with the rhetoric, and this is no joke, ladies and gentlemen. Taylor Hathorn mentioned it on Monday. We heard it from Kerry yesterday. There is serious Chinese money in many of these upstart organizations that are being fueled in these communities to stop AI here. China wants to win this race. They want to win it for all the wrong reasons, though. And I think that's one of the other factors that come into play here. And so on this show, look, there can be a reluctance and there has to be a way to be able to explain it. But what we've basically done is we've shut politicians down, or we have politicians automatically saying, no, not in our community. Instead of saying, look, you know what we should do? Let's get a few of you. Let's get on a committee. Let's understand what we're talking about here. And let's put a policy in place. And is there anything wrong with that, ladies and gentlemen? Is there anything wrong with put a policy in place, let's say, in Nottingham? Why did I choose Nottingham? Because they tried to reject a data center there. Sitting down and saying, look, if someone from a data center approaches our municipality, what do we want to hear? What are some of the things that we want to put in place? If it is, I don't want to hear anything, it's just no. Or do we want to hear, well, tell us about your overall real estate plan. What is that going to look like? Tell us about your energy plan. What's that going to look like? Tell us about your cooling plan. What is that going to look like? What does your noise plan look like? How many companies are going to have their data housed inside of that? And what does each one of those companies represent? Because I've heard people say, and a lot of municipalities are now saying, we're not just going to charge you real estate. You're making a lot of money in a smaller area because of the companies. So understanding the dollar value of those data centers also may help a state and a community understand that better. Let's go ahead and listen to the second part of this conversation. That would be H2.
9: But look at this. On the lower end of the spectrum, you still get 3 in 5 Republicans. You get more than 3 in 5 in urban areas, 63%. And then what's really interesting is you might expect, hey, Democrats in rural areas, rural folks, they don't necessarily see it the same way always when it comes to issues. But on this, they do. 75% in the rural areas and 76% of Democrats. You see across the board clear position, which is the vast majority of Americans and voters are against building AI data centers. And that's why I said at the top, it's simply put electoral poison at this point. When it comes to the politics of it, it is very clear people are against it.
10: Right. And if municipalities and if states and counties are going to have policies about this, and look, you're just foolish if you're in government, if you're not sitting down and creating a playbook right now. What you expect, what kind of questions should you be asking, what kind of thresholds are you willing to accept? And as I said, you can start with the premise that you're just going to say no, but aren't these questions important to you? How many jobs are you actually going to bring in? How many of those jobs will come from the local municipalities? So there's just a lot of questions. I love the one video I saw last week where there were protesters out there protesting that a data center was going to be going in next to the Nashville zoo. They're like, oh, and what it's going to do and everything like that. And the owner of the building came out and says, yes, we're going to be putting a new data center in the building to replace the current data center that's already in the building. They're just getting a new company coming in. So it was already a data center. And all the protesters didn't know that. And that's what I mean. We're pushing a rhetoric and we've got to inform ourselves. And as I said, if I see a lot of signs that are clearly pre-printed and have the same message on there, I'm just going to tell you right now, that's China. China wants to win this race. And why do they want to win this race? Well, it's not going to be good for America, that's for sure. H3, please.
9: Now, one of the key nuggets that those who want the data centers to be built will say is we have to stay ahead of China when it comes to tech, right? So there's a great poll question that essentially formulated this, right? Americans on building AI data centers, slowly to address local concerns, of which there have been many, or quickly to maintain the tech edge over, you know, folks like places in China. And on this one, it is a 4-to-1 clear blowout. I mean, we're talking about 78% of Americans, voters say, slowly to address local concerns.
10: There we go. So for that stat right there, I'm with them. All right. Okay, slowly would mean that you should have a policy in place. And for those of you who are resistant to, remember, we have data centers in New Hampshire already. Yeah, for those of you who are resistant to data centers and AI data centers, just know that there are probably some in your community already. So that's the first thing. The second thing is that if you believe that stat, that slowly, so that you are answering the local concerns, perfect. That's perfect, but that means that the local municipality, and this means that people in government have to be leaders. If you're not sitting down, hello Londonderry, hello Derry, hello Manchester, hello Nashua, do you have a book? Do you have, A Few Good Men? Is there no binder? Is there no manual? I can't do things without that. If you don't have an AI data center manual that basically says, this is what we're looking for. This is the characteristic of our community. These are the questions we need answers. These are the plans we need to see. Then you're missing the opportunity. But it also, that what I just recommended would also fall in line with that very number one item, slowly. But you can't do it if you don't have the questions ready. What you think that the paradigm and the profile of an AI center would be acceptable in your community. I take an example, the Merrimack facility that they wanted to turn into an ICE facility. Would you guys be all right if it became a data center? You need the revenue, that's for sure. You've lost a lot of revenue down there. Let's go ahead and listen to the final clip from Harry Enten as they talked about this survey, H4.
9: Just 1 in 5, 21% say quickly to maintain the edge over China. And again, what we see is across all of the different political and demographic groups, yeah. Everyone agrees that they should be built slowly to address local concerns. Mm-hmm. And so when we start off at the top saying, hey, there is this debate, there really isn't much of a debate when it comes to the politics of it. The vast majority of Americans at basically every single camp are in agreement on this. They want to be built slowly to address those local concerns.
10: And so if you're running for office here in New Hampshire and you didn't hear that audio we played, we'll post it up later on during the day. Secondly, is that if you're not, either, whether you're in favor or opposed, if you're not saying that all of it has to be adhered to by having things in place that we can talk about to ensure that we're answering the questions correctly that best suit our community. If no is the answer right now, validate the no. Just validate it. Let's say this is the book that we have together. If an AI data center company comes to us, these are the questions we're going to ask them. And if we see a variation of the questions that we don't like, then it justifies the no. But if suddenly they're starting to answer questions, and trust me when I tell you this, much of what we get for rhetoric as to why communities don't want them are dispelled almost automatically. Alberta, Canada is pushing these things heavy. Why? One, it's cold, so that they have the natural cooling system in place. And two, they talked to many of these AI data centers and heard that they're actually, all of them are using what they call recycle watering systems, meaning they bring in the one pool of water and then they just reuse it over and over again. They're not drinking that water. All they need to do is cool it down and then use it to cool down the other parts of the facility. So they're not constantly pulling it out. And many of them are aware of that. Many of them are coming in with energy plans already in place, asking for extra land to put the solar elements in. It is amazing when you get a chance to talk to them in that bigger regard. So what we're going to do is take a real quick break. When we come back, we're going to listen to our segment with Carrie. I highly suggest if you're involved in government in any way and are going to have or don't know how to approach this conversation in AI, you're going to want to listen to that interview. Let's go and take a break. We'll come right back on WFEI's The Morning Update.
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3: Welcome back to Your Morning. Jeff Chittister with you as always. Thanks for taking time out of your day as well. When we talk about AI and AI data centers, it's an interesting conversation. We've had this conversation already in New Hampshire, and yet I don't think a lot of people are well informed. So I'm going to make this shout out to you right now. If you are part of government, either at the state level or the local level, there's two things you're going to want to do. You're going to want to listen to this interview, and you're going to go ahead and go find the link to Kerry's article, because it's extremely useful when we think about what we should be thinking about for our policies as well. Of course, Kerry Sheffield, she joins us from time to time, senior policy analyst and director of tech and innovation over at Independent Women. Kerry, I really think this is an important article you wrote.
4: Hey, good morning. Thanks so much for having me, Jeff. How are you?
3: I'm doing really well. When we look at this article, the first thing is that when we talk about AI and we talk about AI data centers, you know, they get commingled an awful lot. And there's two, they are a brother and sister, but there's two ways we have to think about talking about AI: first as the technology, and then AI data centers as the source or the infrastructure for that technology. When you started to write this article, what were some of the things that you were hearing were concerning you, especially how people were talking about AI and AI data centers?
4: Yeah, thanks for having me. And the headline of this article, and it's at independentwomen.com, the headline is "Our Sputnik Moment, America Cannot Feed the AI Revolution to China." And I realize it may be a retro reference for especially some of your younger listeners. They might not know about Sputnik. But Sputnik was a symbol for the space race with the Soviet Empire, and it really embodied the race between Western free society and the command and control, socialism, Marxism of the USSR. And in the end, America, as we know, succeeded, and I just see echoes of that today right now with our race against China. And China is not having the existential crisis, so-called, that we seem to be having over here as it relates to thinking about AI and thinking about data centers. And I say that with all respect, and I want to listen to folks, and people deserve to have their concerns resolved, but with the backdrop of understanding we've got to do this right, and that includes learning to steward technology and not be afraid of it.
3: I love how you use that word steward, because I think that's important. When Sputnik flew around the world back in the late 50s, what ended up happening is there were the people who panicked and said, oh my goodness, there's this thing flying around our heads. And instead of being less Chicken Little, there were others who were going, all right, I don't like it that they're up there by themselves. We need to go ahead and start advancing our technology. The other thing about China, we are going to talk a little bit about how you talk about the American Legislative Exchange Council, which is, I think, a very important part of this equation. You know, a lot of really the fear that is being fermented in this country, Kerry, is actually being funded by China itself. They're actually actively hoping that we stumble in this process. So many organizations that are starting to sprout up are actually being funded by the Chinese government to be the opposition to something that China is not afraid of advancing.
4: Exactly. And this is well documented. So, you know, when anything pops up, you got to trace the source, follow the money.
3: Yep.
4: And the fact that China and Chinese aligned entities are funding a lot of this fear-mongering about data centers and AI, we really got to ask questions. And what's interesting is after I wrote this article, I later had a conversation with some folks at the Rainey Center, R-A-I-N-E-Y. It's named after the first Black member of Congress who was a Black Republican. And they've done some interesting polling data about data centers. And they actually found that apparently for Americans, this argument about ceding to China, it's just not landing. And what's more moving the needle is their voters are persuadable about data centers as long as they feel there's transparency and they also know that it's clean energy and that their utility bills are not going to go up. And so we're looking at that. I do think that China information is important for anybody who cares, like I said, about free society, but you also have to meet folks where they are. And so we're looking at that. My colleague, Gabby Hoffman, and I, who Gabby runs our Energy Policy Center, we're currently working on a joint op-ed about this, about how there's a lot of evidence to show that data centers actually can help this affordability issue. Affordability is the big buzzword for the election this year. And when you're looking at utility costs, there's a lot of evidence that data centers actually help drive down utility costs. And states that actually have less or fewer data centers actually see higher increases in utility costs. There's also tax relief. I live in Virginia, and Loudoun County is one of the highest concentrations of data centers. And it has been, as President Trump has said, data centers are money machines, they're cash cows for local communities. Yeah. And in Loudoun County, they've seen the county has collected $26 in tax revenue for every $1 it spends servicing the data industry. And so as a result, Loudoun County has cut its residential property tax rate every year for the past decade. And all the while being able to fund some of the best schools in the area. So, you know, data centers have, and here's something that I've learned in this research, data centers have been around in the United States since the post-World War II period. This is not something new. It's just that they're becoming more visible and they're becoming, in some ways, more powerful, like from an energy standpoint in terms of megawatt usage because of AI.
3: Well, those are all, and those are great stats, and I think that's one of the reasons why we want people to listen more and, of course, re-listen to this interview as well. Senior policy analyst and, of course, director for tech and innovation at Independent Women. The other thing is that, you know, as we look at this, and especially those stats being so important, one of the things that I have noticed is that many local municipalities and many states aren't prepared to how they would introduce AI data centers into their area. You talked a little bit about, you know, certainly what American Legislative Exchange Council, ALEC, was doing as well. How important is it now, even though some may say think that they have some resistance to AI, Carrie, that every municipality start building a plan and understanding and educate themselves? This is a good resource. You're being a very good resource. Most municipalities aren't ready for this conversation because they're not actually doing the due diligence.
4: Yeah, and I think the ALEC, they're calling it the ALEC Accord, which is kind of a statement of principles or guidelines for looking at data centers. Again, this is about stewardship. And when you're a wise steward, you are in control of the process. You don't need to live in fear of it. And that's, I think, what the powerful thing about local communities is that local communities, they are the stewards of what's happening. And so the ALEC Accord gives some, I think, very strong ideas for how to think about data center regulation. They give four principles. Permitting should be clear and consistent. Costs should land on whoever causes them. Power and water rules should stay technology neutral. And property rights should hold once capital is committed.
3: So, Carrie, how do you think we're handling this conversation in America right now as far as oversight or and making sure that we're promoting this correctly? I mean, some people are concerned that it's become certainly driven by Washington, D.C. Others would like to see it more local. I don't think that's really possible. I think there is a balance that can be happen. But, you know, China has a national policy. China is driving it. We're seeing some EU nations break away from the EU and think uniquely to their country. Where do you think the policy is right now? You hear these conversations. Where are we going?
4: Well, nationally, the White House has really shown leadership in this area as it relates to protecting consumers from their pricing around these data centers. So late last month, and it was an update to, I believe, when it started in March. Back in March, they made the announcement of what they're calling, the White House is calling, the ratepayer protection pledge. And then last month, they added even more entities who signed on to this pledge. So now they have more than 200 utilities, data center developers, cooperatives. And it's a national commitment that large data center operators will be the ones funding the electricity generation and infrastructures for their projects. That means the ratepayers will not be the ones paying this. And so at this point, the White House reported that 80% of all power delivered to U.S. homes and businesses will be protected under this pledge.
3: Outstanding. And that's really a foundational start that has to happen as well. Kerry Sheffield joins us, of course, Senior Policy Analyst and Director for Tech and Innovation over at Independent Women. Our Sputnik moment, America cannot cede the AI revolution to China. I highly encourage you not only to get this article, download it, share it with your local municipalities and those people who are making some decisions on this so that we are all going into this conversation well-informed. Kerry, before I let you go, I'll go free form and let you go ahead and share any final thoughts that you have.
4: Thanks for having me, Jeff. I appreciate it. And like I said, you know, it should be a two-way process. I think that's the important distinction between us and China. In China, they just ram things down everybody's throat. Yep. We don't want that here. And so we want to hear people's concerns, express them, have a dialogue. And it needs to be coming from both directions. And you know, in fairness, some data center operators and constructors, they haven't been transparent as they need to be. And so it really is a two-way dialogue. And I think when we work together, we're going to flourish and we're going to show that free society is the best way to go.
3: Outstanding. Well said. Kerry, thanks for joining us this morning and we'll chat with you again.
4: Thank you so much. Take care.
3: Our pleasure. God bless. What we'll do is go ahead and take a break. We'll come right back on WFEA's The Morning Update.
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3: Now, your Granite State forecast.
4: For today, partly cloudy skies and morning rain leads to afternoon sun and highs in the lower 80s. Tonight, clear skies with lows dipping down into the upper 50s. For Friday, sunny with highs in the lower 80s. And for Saturday, first part of your weekend, sun sticks around and the highs remain in the lower 80s. That's a look at your Granite State forecast on 99.9 and AM 1370 WFEA.
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5: Welcome back to Your Morning. Jeff Chittister with you. Thank you for joining us. Always a pleasure. We start early at 6 a.m. Hey, tomorrow we're going to have a special announcement, so make sure you tune in to the show tomorrow. Really very special announcement. Exciting news. Love it when we can say exciting news. 1370WFEA.com. You can also be part of the show, 603-669-1370. We'd love to hear from you. Push us in the right direction. Don't forget, when we do have people on the show who are actually in studio, if you'd like to ask them a question, I warn people that, look, our audience can't be stopped in many ways, in many different ways as well. Hey, listen, you know, what happened on Tuesday when we look at certainly across the board for many of these primaries, and of course our primary isn't but just a couple weeks away. We're the last state to go. We're the first state to fight for liberty and freedom. We're the last one to make our decisions up. And, of course, it's getting quite interesting. Carly Barriott was with us yesterday. She also had an opportunity. And I brought up the name Carol Shea Porter, who was our former congressperson from this district. And I brought her up because of what she achieved in 2006. She was sixth or seventh in any of the polls. And even when she ended up winning the Democratic primary, she was behind in the polls going into that. But, of course, 2006 was probably a bigger catalyst turnaround than 2004, especially because we were still heavily engaged. Things were not going well in Iraq and Afghanistan, at least from the perspective that many people were looking at. And so she emerged to that. But, you know, we hear woke. I don't use woke on a lot. I can't recall the last time I used that term. I don't like the term in general. Because it implies that somehow they were asleep. They certainly were dormant, or they certainly didn't say things out loud in which they thought. You know, that's why when I talk to people now about Democratic Socialists of America, i.e. that's the party, and I talk about democratic socialism, this is not new to me. I mean, I've heard this since the 70s when I was in high school. They've always been like this. And once again, as we said during the early part of the show today, I hear the media saying, well, this person's a moderate. They're not like the Democratic Socialist of America people. And I'm like, well, why aren't they? Well, the Democratic Socialists of America, they want to get rid of the Senate. They want to get rid of the presidency. They want to completely change the Supreme Court. They want to take away the federalist system we have, where states have to be answerable to the national government. And they want universal health care. They want a forced increase and constant increase in the minimum wage. A lot of the things that they want, other than getting rid of the Senate, because no Democrat in their right mind would want to get rid of the Senate. Why would you want to lose that really nice job? A lot of what they espouse, the Democrat Party has been espousing. And so once again, there's nothing to be afraid of, nothing to run away from. Be proud of who you are. I tell people all the time, I'm a New Hampshire conservative. And if they ask me what that means, I tell them. It doesn't mean what a lot of people think it means. And sometimes even now, even though when I go on my tirades and I go on my little monologues, most of what we talk about, I'm well within the 70 percentile of where most Americans are. Well within it. And there are very few things that I believe in that are truly entrenched in a New Hampshire conservative understanding that aren't that distant from common sense in general. And that's what it comes down to. And I think that's why a lot of politicians get lost and confused about how we talk about things. And just they don't know how to talk about AI. Well, I know how to talk about AI. I know how to talk about the social issues. I know how to talk about the economic issues. I'm never afraid not to talk about them. If you're running for office, especially in the federal delegation, if you're running for office, if you're running for office as president, if you don't have an answer for all of these, even if the answer is, well, you know, I haven't really thought about it, and it's sincere, so let it be. Okay, so what did we learn from these primaries on Tuesdays? Well, what we learned is what Jeff always warns us about. Love it when I talk in the third person. Is be cautious about how you look at the polls. I'll mention the polls, and I say, look, it's a bellwether. And on certain things, it's a little bit easier to see that they're a little bit more right. But one of the things that the polls out of Wisconsin and out of Michigan taught us is that we are in trouble with polling, especially with young people. Let's go and listen to John Berman over at CNN, along with Harry Etten again. So we bring Harry back in, and they had a chance to look at these polls and see what happened. Let's go and listen to D1.
1: Big upset in the Democratic governor's primary in Wisconsin. David Crowley, a Milwaukee County executive, defeated Francesca Hong, who was seen as the very progressive candidate, a Democratic socialist, not even endorsed by Bernie Sanders and Alexandria Ocasio-Cortez. Now, we say it's an upset because it was, because the polls leading up to Election Day all had Francesca Hong up by a lot. Now, we've seen this before, just a couple weeks ago, a week ago, in Michigan. So what's going on here? CNN chief data analyst Harry Etten.
5: So before Harry gets into it, look, it was 20 points in Wisconsin for Hong. It was 10 points for Al-Sayed in Michigan. Those are substantial numbers, once again, beyond the margin of error, which is quite fascinating in itself. And then, you know, once again, when they were looking at Hong, you know, they've already said she wasn't a moderate. She wanted to outlaw Thanksgiving, thought about outlawing certainly Halloween, the policy that I particularly enjoyed, and I was 100% behind her, and I wanted the bumper sticker for it. She's not in on the pumpkin lattes before Labor Day, all right? So I'm with her. Maybe I'm a Democratic socialist. I'm with her on that one, too. I like that. And once again, she said, we're going to outlaw Thanksgiving, but if you do have cranberry sauce, it's got to be the one, the chunky kind, not the jelly kind. So yeah, I was with her on that one, too. But, you know, where did the polls go wrong? And now here we are, right? Because we're looking at the polls internally here. And I'm getting internal numbers that indicate that certainly things are much different, especially when we look at that first congressional district. As I hear some in the media say that Stephanie Shaheen is leading, she's not, based on what I'm seeing on the ground. And that's really where my gut is. And we talked a little bit with Carly Barrion, too. She's doing really well. That doesn't mean I'm saying she's going to win, but once again, I'm saying that what the pollsters are saying isn't what I'm hearing on the ground, especially when I go to some of these events and watch them. But let's go ahead and listen to Harry, because Harry's into polls, baby. He's a Dartmouth grad too. So what did he think about this? D2.
6: It happened again. It happened again, Johnny B.
1: So. How much?
6: Yeah, how much? I mean, my God, can we catch a break here? Look at this.
5: No.
6: Polls overstate lefties in Dem primaries. You know, last week it was 10 points. You think 10 points is a lot? How about 20 points in Wisconsin? Now, I will note that in this case, Wisconsin had some late candidate switches, candidates coming out, candidates leaving the race. I was suspect after what happened in Michigan that the polling that showed Francesca Hong up by about 20 points was actually going to come to fruition. But it did happen again. The polls overstated the lefties in Wisconsin, just like they did in another Great Lake battleground state of Michigan.
5: Yeah. And let's remember, the polls completely, almost to the entirety, except for Trafalgar, did a great job on the 2024 election. They were calling it all from the beginning. I think they almost got right into the point spread that they said was going to happen when Trump was going to win. And the battleground states, they called perfectly. So there are some polling companies out there that are doing well. My alma mater, Emerson, is starting to move up. There's something that I'm seeing in their polling that they're doing something better, how they're able to get people to answer that. Because when was the last time you took a poll? When was the last time you even knew you were part of a poll? We see that suspicious number come up. We go, no, hell no, I'm not going to answer that. None of us answers our phone, except unless, of course, it's our wife. We do answer our phone then. But no, So how are they doing the polling? Well, they're watching algorithms online. They're collecting data when you go to websites. When we say clickbait, they're getting smarter at that clickbait. They're looking at the stories that you like. They're putting in a few questions that are very subtle. You don't have to leave your email address because you know why? They already got it. We heard Kim Komando this morning on what happens when you're part of the McDonald's app. They know everything but probably your bowel movements, but they probably know that too. Let's go listen to D3, please.
1: Okay, what are some of the possible reasons why these polls are ultimately overstating the support that they get on Election Day?
6: Yeah, if this were just about, you know, the fact that the polls overestimate the two lefties, that would be one thing. But I think that this may speak to something bigger, which is the polling may be having too many of those young progressives. And what am I talking about? Well, just take a look here. Who won the five counties with the most under the age of 40, that is 18 to 39? In the Michigan Senate, it was Abdul Essayed. He won 105. How about in Wisconsin, Governor? The exact same thing. In the youngest counties, that is where these lefties did the best.
5: Okay, so what does that mean? What we also know, what the polls are indicating to us, and especially the exit polls, where these Democratic Socialists are not doing well, they're doing very well, affluent, college-educated women. They are not doing well with Blacks, Latinos, and people of faith. And faith is a broad statement. Whether it's Islamic, whether it's Jewish, whether it's Christian, they're not doing well with those. And they're not doing well with unions. I mean, right now, internally, the Democratic Party is quite frightened. They're doing well with public sector unions. They are not doing well with the base that got them elected through the 50s, 60s, 70s, and 80s. Let's go and listen to the next clip as they decide, you know, where else are we going to go with this polling and why we should be here in New Hampshire cautious about how we read the polling, which is why we don't overly do polling. That would be D4.
6: And so when you kind of look at the polling, you go, hey, wait a minute, maybe these polls had too many younger folks in them. And I think that speaks to something larger potentially, which is all these pollings, which is showing progressivism on the left, the far left rising, seeing democratic socialism, especially in the case of Wisconsin, rising. You got to look at these results and say, hey, wait a minute, maybe, Johnny, maybe these polls are overestimating how much that democratic socialism is rising within the Democratic Party, because in two key statewide races in a row, what we've seen is the lefties being vastly overestimated, and in the case of Wisconsin, the Democratic Socialists being vastly overestimated by 20 points.
5: Yeah, so what we're going to do is get ready to take a break. We'll come back and finish up this conversation, but you know what, one thing we didn't oversample, one thing that is actually factual, much better than polls, get ready for two delicious deals. Of course, today, it already started at 8 a.m., SaveBigNH.com, grab two $25 gift certificates to NATO's subs, salads, and wraps, for just $25. 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Let's go and take a break. We'll be right back. We'll finish out this hour right here today on Thursday, WFEA's Morning Update.
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2: Right in there as well. You know, somebody else said something to me before I get back and finish up the audio that I really liked hearing this weekend about the show. It has nothing to do with me whatsoever. You guys are the greatest listeners. The team here is incredible. They said, boy, you have a lot of young voices for a show that it is center to right in its conversation. I go, yeah. I mean, for one thing, there are a lot of people out there who really are actively engaged in the political arena. And I said, you'd be surprised how many younger people are engaged, and their variety of politics is really very rich. And I think that's the important thing. And when they want to come in here, the other thing they said, you have a lot of women too. I go, yep, we do. And it's just the way it works out. We sit here and we pay very close attention to what the news cycle is going on. We find the experts. The experts often find us and say, hey, look, you know, you're in New Hampshire. We think New Hampshire is a great state to be on and talk to. You mind if we come on the show? Absolutely. What do you want to talk about? And we do that. Okay, let's listen to Harry Enten as he talked a little bit more about what they're seeing from the polls and why this is important. You know, you're going to hear a poll in a minute as to why Jessica Hung went from 20 points up, 20 plus points up, and just absolutely collapsed. Once again, let's go ahead and listen to Harry and John Berman over at CNN D5.
3: If you oversample among young people, one of the things that can happen is young people don't vote as much.
4: Yes.
3: And then you can skew the ultimate results there.
5: Correct. And I think that means so much as we're looking at these polls and what the actual implications are in terms of how big the left rise is.
3: And the other thing that may have happened in Wisconsin, especially in Wisconsin, is that people who hadn't decided may have decided late, or they may have changed their minds because of a lot of the things that people were talking about just in the last few weeks with Francesca Hong may not have helped her, like, say, her past positions not digging Thanksgiving.
2: Right. And not digging Thanksgiving is one of the things that came up. Of course, we made a joke about it. And then when the audio was played, they were like, oh, she does believe that. And there are a lot of people within the Democratic Party that are called moderate that have a problem with Thanksgiving because of what they believe its connection to, especially with it where we constantly promote the pilgrims. And as I said, look at the modern understanding of why we have Thanksgiving Day and why we traditionally look at it. It's from proclamations of Abraham Lincoln, Franklin Delano Roosevelt. What they were thinking about why we needed a day like this. And it has nothing to do with the pilgrims. Pilgrims are part of it, but that was a Thanksgiving day that many people have Thanksgiving's day. That was a tradition that they had before they arrived in Plymouth, that around the world at some point in every culture, every religion, they have set aside a day of thanks for whatever reason that might be. And so that was just a loser to even have that come up and then have her say, well, I've evolved. You've evolved in 4 years on Thanksgiving. Woo. That's a relief. Let's listen to the final clip from the team over at CNN. That would be D6.
5: Folks, if you're going to run for political office in this country, dare I say you should be pro-Thanksgiving from the beginning of the campaign to the end of the campaign. Enough of the anti-Thanksgiving stuff. And why do I say that? Because just look at this. Americans who think or say that they don't celebrate Thanksgiving, it's just 8%. It's just 8%. To put that into some perspective for you, 10% of Americans say the earth is flat, and 12% of Americans say the moon landing was fake. Don't pick a position or be able to be implied that you picked a position in which you less people believe in it than say the moon landing was fake or the earth was flat, Johnny.
2: Right. And I think the other thing here is that, you know, that would be my position if I was running for office this cycle, that I was against AI, data centers. I believe the earth was flat, and I believe that we faked the landing of the moon. I'd get some cabal there in that collective put in there, but I wouldn't touch Thanksgiving, though. I'd leave it alone. I would go after the pumpkin latte spice coffee before Labor Day. I think I'd get a coalition there. I'd pull very well in that regard. In general, of course, people would have. Tom's going to say it. People would have a problem with my stance on Halloween. So, but hey,
6: that
2: look,
6: aside,
2: I'm born on Halloween.
6: I'm still trying to figure out whose bright idea was to take the juices of a gourd and put it in coffee.

0: or other things.
1: Well, this is New England. We've eaten worse things in this region.
0: Just file it under a bad idea.
1: Absolutely. Well, you know, once again, I don't say it bad. Like, I've actually had a very decent pumpkin soup. I mean, but once again, it's usually because of the spices, not the pumpkin. But, you know, we are thrifty Yankee Granite Staters. We want to waste nothing. But, you know, to Harry Etten's point, this is something we have to be very careful about here in New Hampshire. This is why we're always cautious about the polling, why we don't get overly enthused about it. And I'm not saying that I'm condemning the polls or that I think they're wrong. I find value when I dive deeper into the polls to look at how they ask the question, because oftentimes they don't tell you how to ask the question. And that in itself tells me where the poll may have gone astray, but also the breakdown. So they statistically show you how many women, how many men, what their age group pattern was, what their response time, where do they collect that data? Because when you look at Trafalgar, they're doing a poll and they're doing the traditional methodology. They've also added on, a few cycles ago where they actually call up and have just simple questions that doesn't keep anyone on the phone for 30 seconds. Like, they almost start the question. And then, of course, they're collecting data online through stories. So they'll post stories up and people are attracted to those stories. Where do you stand on sanctuary cities, for example? And while you're watching that, you're answering just a couple questions right there. Either you're answering questions unbeknownst to you. I love when I can say unbeknownst. By just how you're moving through the screen, what you're clicking on, what articles you're clicking on. But also they'll pop up a couple questions that are, they're just, do you agree or disagree? And click on it. And they don't take you anywhere else. Trafalgar has been really brilliant about saying, look, I hate to be the bearer of bad news, but we're already getting a lot of data from you just for you being on the computer. Even if you try to hide a lot of the data, they can get it. And I think that's the important detail. So, I mean, that's, once again, when we look at the races here in New Hampshire, we do have a few candidates who have not been shy about saying that they're Democratic Socialists, and then you have to define how that looks. We can't say that this state isn't open to Democratic Socialism, because guess what? Bernie Sanders won the primary twice here in New Hampshire, and he is the king, if Democratic Socialists are allowed to have a king. He's the king of Democratic Socialists. Many of the people that you see out here running who are getting endorsements from Bernie Sanders are more in line with that. And when you ask them, you know, when you say, well, are you a Democratic Socialist? They say no. And then you start, okay, these are what the things you stand for. These are the platform pieces from the Democratic Socialist Party. How can you say you're not a socialist? Well, we're going to do it differently. And I think it's, once again, even things like, as I said, I was thrilled when I heard that we were going to be talking about Medicaid for All, universal health care. And I think, you know, we had Carly Berrion in here yesterday, and I thought she answered the question very fairly. But I pointed out we're $40 trillion in debt, that the Medicare system in this state, in this country, is already under threat, that other countries such as Canada and Finland, we brought up those two examples and where they were having strains in the system. And then, once again, what the overall cost would be. But she answered the question. Like it or not like it, at least she answered the question. Let's go and take a goodbye to you. We'll be back tomorrow morning at 6 a.m. Tomorrow's Friday, Red Friday. Remember, everyone deployed. You have a great day. And remember, LFOD.

0: reporting producer price index numbers, inflation beating it before it reaches consumers, rising 4.7% from a year ago, but was up 5.5% back in June. Jury selection began this week in the lawsuit filed by a group of state attorneys general against Meta over how its platforms affect the mental health of kids. ABC's Elizabeth Schulze on Meta's reaction to what the punishment in California could be if found guilty.
1: Meta claims that the damages could be as high as $1.4 trillion, by far the biggest penalty yet. And just last week, a New Mexico judge ordered the company to pay $567 million. In a similar case, Meta says that rather than sticking to the facts or the law, the state AGs have instead decided to chase an outlandish payout, and it stands by its record, creating strong protections for teens.
0: Quincy, Illinois convenience store manager John Marshall hearing from his boss early today about Powerball.
2: He called me and at 3 a.m., I thought something was wrong, but he just wanted to let me know that we sold the winning ticket.
0: Only one winner. That ticket now worth more than $1 billion. 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
6: Authorities have added additional conditions for the release of a Keene woman charged with assaulting her infant son. Despite a recent fire, the sale of the state school property is still on track to close this fall, and three people were injured out of a crash Tuesday night in Plainfield. Good morning, I'm Tom Novak. Authorities say the Keene woman accused of assaulting her infant son must now meet additional conditions if she wants to be released on personal recognizance. According to court documents, Jade Galford has been charged with a single count of second-degree assault for allegedly fracturing her one-month-old son's leg and ribs. On Wednesday, Galford appeared before a judge for a probable cause hearing, where the judge added additional conditions for release, including adhering to electronic monitoring and not being able to leave the state. Following her arrest back on August 7th, Galford was ordered held without bail and also instructed to have no contact with her son or her 11-month-old daughter. The company spearheading the redevelopment of the former Laconia State School property says even after a suspicious fire, the sale of the property is still on track to close. According to Kevin Smith, the Laconia Village project manager for Pillsbury Realty Development of Londonderry, the closing is scheduled for the end of October. The news comes as officials wait for a report on possible environmental damage caused by the suspicious fire this past June. According to the deal, Pillsbury has agreed to buy the 217-acre property from the state for $10.5 million. State police say three people were injured in a crash Tuesday night on Route 12A in Plainfield. According to authorities, the driver, 18-year-old Michael Martin III of Claremont, was driving south at a high rate of speed in the area of Beauty Hill Road when he crashed into another car. Upon impact, the other car caught fire. Out of the accident, both drivers and a passenger were taken to an area hospital, while Martin was later arrested on aggravated DWI and a number of other charges. In sports, the Red Sox lost to the Blue Jays last night 6-4. Two teams wrap up the four-game series this afternoon at 3:05. I'm Tom Novak for WFEA News.
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4: Now, your Granite State forecast.
5: For today, partly cloudy skies and morning rain leads to afternoon sun and highs in the lower 80s. Tonight, clear skies with lows dipping down into the upper 50s. For Friday, sunny with highs in the lower 80s. And for Saturday, first part of your weekend, sun sticks around and the highs remain in the lower 80s. That's a look at your Granite State forecast on 99.9 and AM 1370. 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
7: Got to get to that story about China, and it's sending thousands of people over to have fake paid-for marriages with American citizens. And the weird way that the Justice Department addressed it yesterday, they didn't even bring up national security. It's like it was just an immigration problem, which I don't get. Anyway, that and a whole bunch of stuff. Looking forward to kicking off hour number three with Craig Gottwals, Craig the healthcare guru, who's going to talk about

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6: Rosie O'Donnell claims she got hit on by a handsome man after her facelift. Now, was this before or after his seeing eye dog licked her hand?
7: Oh, now. Wait, now. Rosie O'Donnell jokes? Really, Greg? Come on. Come on.
8: More. Okay, yes, please.
7: No. Oh, she's obnoxious and terrible. But I wish we had more time for this. I always wish we had more time for everything. If you've fallen for Russian propaganda online or whatever, and you think Putin's a good guy and Russia is the hope of Christianity or some horse S, and you're anti-Ukraine, it's so much harder to fool people than to get them to admit they've been fooled. I beg you, reconsider. Anyway, so Putin visited in person some Russian-held islands that Japan calls their own. The Soviets grabbed them at the very, very end of World War II, and Japan said for a very long time, those have been ours for 100 years, they're Japanese. So they're in dispute. It's the sort of thing that really riles up countries. But Putin himself showed up to show ownership of one of these islands and solidified the relationship between Russia, China, and North Korea, and made it clear to Japan that you're on the wrong side, you're with the Americans, and we are going to squeeze you hard. And it was very belligerent, and the battle lines are being drawn, and holy cow. On a similar topic, U.S. and Ukrainian forces went head-to-head in an exercise, and Ukraine whooped our butts with their drone warfare. This is a good thing. This is an excellent thing. The subhead to this piece by Alistair MacDonald and a couple other folks in the journal says that battlefield drill shows Pentagon hasn't fully absorbed lessons of Russia's war. And that's true as far as it goes, but that's the point. That's what they're doing there. So, you know, I made a joke. Senior year of high school, I was emceeing the athletic awards thing. And our baseball team that year was not great. And I made a joke about we had, I think it was something like 9 wins and 15 valuable learning experiences. This was a valuable learning experience for the U.S. forces. Thank you, Gladys. So U.S. troops faced off against Ukrainian drone operators in a military exercise in Germany, and it did not go well for the Americans. The Ukrainian drone units easily spotted and defeated U.S. troops in armored vehicles on rotation from Fort Hood in Texas. Shout out to everybody at Fort Hood. The exercise, coupled with U.S. casualties in Iran, show that U.S. casualties, thanks to the Iranians, show American vulnerability to drones years after our military made uncrewed systems an essential part of warfare. We're really the leader in long-range drones and big, expensive drones and counter-drone technology, you know, Patriot systems, THAAD systems, that sort of thing. But close quarters.

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15: 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Craig, I wanted to get a quick description again of how you get around that for companies. And then, believe it or not, I want to go into self-checkout laws, anti-self-checkout laws. But so tell us again, how do you do what you do?
16: I love it. 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It's a great first step. However, most of those employers still pay one of the big four insurance companies to administer the plan, and they rent their networks and still pay those bloated prices on the claims. The next step, and what about 5% of employers are now doing nationwide, is to say, hey, we've gone this far. Let's cut the insurance lobby out entirely. Instead of renting that bloated PPO that pays 300% at a hospital of what Medicare would pay, let's name our own price, pay 150% of what Medicare would pay, negotiate these deals directly with the hospitals in our footprint, and go from there. It's aggressive, but it saves overall healthcare costs 30% first year alone, and it works unbelievably, but it's work. I mean, it's not for everybody, but that's the new thing in healthcare. That's what people are doing to really get all of the pillars of the cartel out of their health plan.
15: Wow. If people want to know more about that or understand it or read it a little more slowly, how do they get a hold of you or read your Substack or whatever?
16: Yeah, gottwals.substack.com is, or you can just Google my name. There's only one Craig Gottwals in the United States, so it makes it really easy. You can find me on LinkedIn or Twitter or Substack.
15: GOTTWALS. We'll have a link at armstrongandgetty.com so people can find you. All right. So I love the sound of that. You dropped me a note about the self-checkout laws. Like in California, they claim it's because they want to limit shoplifting, which is truly hilarious.
16: Yeah, because of what I do, I have a lot of grocer clients because they have narrow profit margins and they want to be aggressive about reining in healthcare costs. So I've gotten this glimpse into the grocery industry. And what I've seen, particularly in the blue states, is some of my clients will sit in front of the state legislature and tell them, look, We have theft prevention under control. We're not having a problem at our self-checkout lines. We'll police it ourselves, thank you very much, as the legislature pats them on the head and says, you're a good little grocer. Let us limit your self-checkout lines for your own good, because we want to prevent theft. So first of all, think of how insane that is. Because we don't enforce criminal law, we don't enforce shoplifting, we have to tell you you can't have self-checkout, right?
15: Right.
16: That's the first thing. But the real thing is, that's not why they're doing it. Why they're doing it is, self-checkout lines are a visual reminder that the policies in blue states limit the hiring of individuals, and the number one supporter in the blue lobby is unions. And so unions hate self-checkout, and that's why you really see all this going on in the blue states of the limitations on self-checkout lines, which is amazing. Like California every year tries to limit and ban self-checkout laws, self-checkout lines every way they can. They say you have to have so many people overseeing it. You can only have certain products in there. You have to have a 15-item limit, et cetera.
15: So you got both sides of the coin going on. Number one, you see the working moms and the teenagers and the semi-retired people losing their jobs in favor of a machine. And then B, they're desperate for all these people to be unionized, because as a Democrat, you get a cut of that. The union dues, and they want everybody to be unionized, the union dues are mostly spent on lobbying Democrats, writing big checks to Democrats. So of course they want these laws passed, so they have to have more employees than they unionize, and then they get a cut of it. It's absolute graft. All right, we're out of time, Craig.
16: Okay, awesome.
15: Well, you end up with what? Go ahead. Finish thought.
16: Well, you end up with this beautiful situation where you literally have a grocer sitting in front of a state legislature, and the legislature saying, we know what's better for you, little grocer. We'll protect your loss prevention numbers, you know.
15: Craig Gottwals, Craig the healthcare guru. Grab him online if you need to. Greg, it's always fun to talk. Best to the family, and we'll stay in touch, right?
16: Thank you, sir.
15: Great perspective on AI and the problems it is solving these days and what it ought to be solving. Really unique thought coming up next. Stay with us.
3: Armstrong and Getty.
15: It's shocking. 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
17: A pilot remains hospitalized after a single-engine small plane crash yesterday at Winstock Village Airport. The pilot in his 70s was the only one on board, and his injuries are not serious. The FAA is investigating the crash. 57-year-old Jeffrey Colombi of Raymond is facing multiple aggravated felonious sexual assault charges after a months-long investigation. The investigation into the incident started in April of last year after someone came forward alleging a pattern of sexual abuse. At the time of the alleged assaults, the victim was under the age of 16 and Colombi was in his 40s. The New Hampshire Association of Realtors announcing that the Granite State's housing market surged to new heights last month, reaching a record-breaking median sales price of $580,000 for a single-family home. Home sales as well increased when comparing July of 2026 to July of 2025. The number of sales in New Hampshire is up 10%. I'm Jimmy Carter, WFEA News.
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13: Now, your Granite State forecast.
24: For today, partly cloudy skies and morning rain leads to afternoon sun and highs in the lower 80s. Tonight, clear skies with lows dipping down into the upper 50s. For Friday, sunny with highs in the lower 80s. And for Saturday, first part of your weekend, sun sticks around and the highs remain in the lower 80s. That's a look at your Granite State forecast on 99.9 and AM 1370 WFEA.
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0: at 3 a.m. Not 3 p.m. on a Saturday when you have nothing going on. But in the middle of the night when you're fast asleep.
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5: 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You'll see the oats being traditionally thrashed on a threshing machine built in 1919. We also do pop-up lunches.
4: Those are delicious.
5: As well as a demo that goes along with it.
4: And you would reference the property real quickly. How many acres can be explored up there?
5: Oh, there's about over 500 acres there. 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
4: Great. Well, thank you so much for being part of keeping this gem alive and available to all of us here in New Hampshire and beyond. Again, the website is sanbornmills.org.
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8: Shout out to the team. Before I throw it to Dr. Gorka, I want to tell you guys some great news about the economy. PPI inflation, unbelievably good numbers. Good prices are down. Energy prices are down. Food prices did well. Service prices only up a little bit because service workers are making stock market money. Inflation is not that hot. 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Here's Dr. G, my full interview on the podcast feed. 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
9: So you gave a really compelling speech that I got a chance to watch last week where you were setting up a couple of executive orders that the president had where he wants to keep our skies safe in this modern age of drone warfare that we found ourselves in, but also want us to innovate. And there's a lot of instances where this is coming up a lot. It's very parallel to the discussion that's constant on the show about AI, about how we want to be in the cutting edge. We also want to protect the citizens as well from technology that develops too quickly and leaves us vulnerable. So set this up for us. We want to dominate the drone space, but we also want airspace sovereignty. How do we go about doing this?
10: Yeah, thank you. I should have remembered. I do have another job title, not quite as many as Secretary Rubio does, and we all love those memes. But thanks to the leadership of the president, the very first meeting of the National Security Council, I think it was the first Tuesday of the second Trump administration, was on the issue of drones. Because of, if you remember, the multiple sightings over Bedminster. So the first meeting of the NSC was drones. Out of that, one of my team members wrote the executive order for the president on airspace

sovereignty. Out of that executive order was created the Presidential Task Force on Airspace Sovereignty, which Secretary Rubio designated me as the chair of. It sounds fancy. It's, you know, a lot of DC.

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4: From ABC News, I'm Michelle Franzen. Signs the war with Iran may be taking a toll on U.S. servers, service members at sea, families and loved ones of sailors aboard the USS Abraham Lincoln, raising concerns over reports of poor conditions on board and the impact to sailors. ABC's Karen Hua has more.
5: The Navy Times and Stars and Stripes report multiple sailors have tried to jump overboard. One wife saying her husband reached a breaking point after his deployment kept getting extended. Families reportedly confronted Navy leaders at town halls last week, describing moldy showers, broken toilets, food shortages, and no soap or toothpaste. In response, the Navy told ABC News it concedes the war has disrupted supply lines, but says the ship now has clean water and healthy meals.
4: The Federal Reserve Board continuing to gauge the economy as it weighs what's next for interest rates, including the labor market. First-time jobless benefits edging up last week.
6: The four-week moving average of unemployment claims is still below 200,000, but the number filed last week alone rose to 209,000. Considering the job losses reflected in last month's unemployment report, analysts see the slight uptick in weekly jobless filings as a sign of relative stability in the labor market.
4: ABC's Jim Ryan. An earthquake rattling residents this morning in San Francisco's East Bay.
7: It preliminarily measured as a 4.1 magnitude, but then it was updated to a 3.8. That's not likely big enough for there to be any major damage or injuries. There are no reports of any. The quake was centered around San Leandro in the East Bay, south of Oakland, but it was felt in San Francisco. Typically, the USGS says anything above about a 2.5, some people will feel, but shaking from a 3.8 magnitude would be pretty minor.
4: ABC's Alex Stone. The Hawaiian Islands are preparing for Lala, the tropical storm formed in the Central Pacific today. A hurricane watch now posted for the Big Island, where Lala is expected to pass by on Saturday. 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
9: A multi-agency search warrant executed at a Hollis property. New Hampshire home prices setting a record. And New Hampshire State Police investigating the death of a man pulled from the Merrimack River. I'm Jimmy Carter, WFEA News. Multiple law enforcement agencies spent several hours executing a search warrant at 19 Flag Road in Hollis yesterday morning. Upon arrival, police made contact with a man and a woman inside the home. Both were allowed to leave. Crews were seen carrying out labeled evidence bags and computer equipment. Operation is believed to be part of an ongoing long-term investigation. As of last night, no arrests have been made and no charges have been announced. The New Hampshire Association of Realtors has announced that the Granite State's housing market surged to new heights in July,

0: reaching a record-breaking median sales price of $580,000 for a single-family home. According to NHAR, that median is a 5.5% increase over June of 2025 and a 36% increase over May of 2021, when the median New Hampshire first home passed the $400,000 mark in the wake of the pandemic. Home sales on the whole have increased when comparing July 2026 to July of 2025. The number of sales in New Hampshire is up 10%. New Hampshire State Police are investigating the circumstances regarding the death of a man who was pulled from the Merrimack River late Tuesday night. Police do not believe the man's death is suspicious. Marine Patrol officers received a report at about 9 o'clock Tuesday night of a person possibly in the river near the Taylor Falls Bridge on the Hudson-Nashua line. Authorities were able to locate the unresponsive 34-year-old man. He was recovered from the water and pronounced dead. His identity has not been released. In sports, Sox lost their fifth game in a row yesterday, losing to the Blue Jays 6-4. Those two teams finish out their series this afternoon before the Red Sox move on to take on the Pirates tomorrow. And if you're ready for some preseason football, Patriots take on the Colts tonight, kickoff at 7:30. I'm Jimmy Carter, WFEA News.
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11: Now, your Granite State forecast.
12: Tonight, look for partly to mostly cloudy skies. A shower or thunderstorm is possible, and we see lows dip down into the lower 60s. For Thursday, mix of sun and clouds, maybe a shower or thunderstorm by the ride home, and highs in the low to mid 80s. Looking at Friday, sunny skies with highs in the lower 80s. That's a look at your Granite State forecast on 99.9 and AM 1370 WFEA.
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13: More stimulating talk. Western civilization. And delivering common sense for the American people. Ladies and gentlemen, here's Scott Jennings.
14: White House Press Secretary Karoline Leavitt announced last night she'll step down from her position at the end of the month. We have a few notes on that for you. Democrat Senate candidates are returning to an issue that killed their party electorally in 2024. It's transgender surgeries for children. We have fresh audio for you from two major races that you don't want to miss. And the WNBA has a meeting to try to figure out what is a woman, and it doesn't go well. All that, plus Marsha Blackburn from Tennessee, and Andrew Kerr is here from the Free Beacon, plus breaking news on today's show. It is Thursday, August the 13th. I'm Scott Jennings, broadcasting for Salem, and we come to you live today from Louisville, Kentucky. On this day, 1961, Berlin went to sleep on a Saturday night as one city divided by politics and awoke on Sunday morning as two cities divided by barbed wire. Shortly after midnight, East German soldiers poured into the streets. They tore up pavement, blocked railroad lines, and stretched more than 100 miles of wire through the neighborhoods. Families woke up separated. Workers could no longer get to their jobs. And people who had gone to bed only a few blocks apart suddenly lived in different worlds. The communist government called it protection from the West. But the truth was found in the direction that the people were running. During the previous 12 years, as many as 3 million East Germans had fled West. Doctors, engineers, teachers, and families who were simply searching for opportunity and freedom. By the summer of 61, nearly 1,000 people were leaving every day, fleeing communism. So the communist government reached a solution. If it could not persuade its citizens to stay, it would simply trap them inside.

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8: We're going to spend a lot of time on the Michigan Senate race this year, maybe the most important race in America. And there's a new headline just out from the Washington Free Beacon. Here it is, revealed. El Sayed proclaimed obligation to follow Sharia law until the day he dies. Let me read a quote to you. "When I die and I stand before God, I don't want to say I did it the easy way instead of the Sharia compliant way," El Sayed told the New York Times in 2009. The reporter behind this story is Andrew Kerr. He joins us live. Andrew, you've got this blockbuster report out. I think it'll be of interest to folks in Michigan. Tell us about it.
9: Yeah, so that's something that he told the New York Times in 2009 when he was 24 years old. He was still a college student. The article was in the context of him purchasing a home with a Sharia-compliant mortgage, which essentially, like, you're not allowed to pay interest under Sharia, so they like bake in the interest you would pay into the principal. But El Sayed's quote, he took it way further than, you know, not paying interest. He said, "Everything in my life, I need to do it the Sharia compliant way," and he framed it as a sacred obligation. Like, when I have to account for everything I do on the day of my death before God, like, I need to do it the Sharia compliant way. So this raises the obvious question: if he wins his election to the Senate, will he be governing? Will he be legislating in a Sharia compliant way? And this is a, you know, it kind of exposes this delicate

0: hit balancing act that LSI has been playing on the campaign trail. On one end, he doesn't shy away from his status as a Muslim man. He doesn't hide away from his faith, but he talks about it in these like broad platitudes that like, oh, it just, my religion makes me a better person, helps me, navigate the world better. But when it comes to, what it actually looks like, he doesn't want to talk about that. Laura Loomer, to her credit, she asked El-Said about this, quote, and during his 2018 campaign for governor, and he just flat out denied ever saying that he was Sharia compliant. Like, this is something reported in the New York Times. I asked his
1: Yeah,
0: campaign for comment,
1: this is a
0: and
1: key issue. This is a key issue, Andrew, because I want to read from your article. He got asked about this. This is not his first time running for office. He ran for governor of Michigan in 2018. He did not win, of course. But he somehow wound up in an interview with Laura Loomer, who is a strong critic of Islam, as you write. And he ended up cutting that interview short and yelling at his staff, I guess, for winding up in this interview. But as you say, she asked him directly about this quote that you have unearthed in the New York Times, and he flat denied it. But it does exist, and it begs the question: was he denying it because he knows it's going to be extremely damaging? Had he forgotten that he said it? What's your view?
0: Well, I mean, Sharia law is—I mean, it's Islamic religious law. It sets strict rules of living for places harsh restrictions on women, medieval era forms of justice. It sets the governing code for countries in Afghanistan, where women are required to cover their full bodies at all time. In Iran, where morality police infamously beat a 22-year-old woman to death because for the simple crime of failing to fully cover her hair in public. Now, there's over a billion Muslims across the world, and a lot of Muslims apply Sharia law just kind of as a personal code of conduct. And that's what El-Said says, that when he never uses the word Sharia, but in the statement that he provided to us, he said that I'm personally religious, but I believe in separation of church and state. But in 2022, my colleague Alana Goodman reported that he spoke before CARE. And harshly criticized Oklahoma for passing a law that banned the implementation of Sharia law in that state in the early
1: This is a
0: 2010s. So if
1: critical.
0: he
1: This is a
0: truly
1: critical issue, I think. Yeah, this is a critical issue because his campaign today is telling people in Michigan that he believes in the separation of church and state. See here. Abdul opposes any effort by any religious community to write their faith laws into the laws of our country. Okay, that's their campaign statement. So why then, Andrew, would he be upset if Oklahoma or Texas or anywhere else decided to ban Sharia law? Banning Sharia law would actually seem to fit in with his worldview that he's professing today in the Michigan Senate race, but he was critical of those efforts before. Again, major contradiction on his words just a couple of years ago and what they're saying today.
0: If he truly believed in the separation of church and state, then you would presumably celebrate efforts to ban the implementation of Sharia law or any other type of religious code into state law. It's a massive contradiction, and he again, it's a, he doesn't want to say the word Sharia. He doesn't want to explain what his faith actually entails. And again, he's on the record saying, I have a sacred obligation to do everything in my life the Sharia compliant way. It's a valid question to be asking him. Do you plan to legislate the Sharia compliant way? And we can see what that means in Muslim majority countries, which have these insanely repressive codes for
1: Well,
0: minorities and women and LGBT people.
1: I think you're raising legitimate questions. I assume voters in Michigan are going to have this, and we appreciate you bringing them up today. Andrew Kurz with the Washington Free Beacon. I encourage you to check out the reporting. 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
7: A pilot remains hospitalized after a single-engine small plane crash yesterday at Winstock Village Airport. The pilot in his 70s was the only one on board, and his injuries are not serious. The FAA is investigating the crash. 57-year-old Jeffrey Colombi of Raymond is facing multiple aggravated felonious sexual assault charges after a months-long investigation. The investigation into the incident started in April of last year after someone came forward alleging a pattern of sexual abuse. At the time of the alleged assaults, the victim was under the age of 16 and Colombi was in his 40s. The New Hampshire Association of Realtors announcing that the Granite State's housing market surged to new heights last month, reaching a record-breaking median sales price of $580,000 for a single-family home. Home sales as well increased when comparing July of 2026 to July of 2025. The number of sales in New Hampshire is up 10%. I'm Jimmy Carter, WFEA News.
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0: Now, your Granite State forecast.
1: Tonight, look for partly to mostly cloudy skies. A shower or thunderstorm is possible, and we see lows dip down into the lower 60s. For Thursday, mix of sun and clouds, maybe a shower or thunderstorm by the ride home, and highs in the low to mid 80s. Looking at Friday, sunny skies with highs in the lower 80s. That's a look at your Granite State forecast on 99.9 and AM 1370 WFEA.
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So this

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And the league decided to convene a meeting so that they could figure out the burning and eternal

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3: From ABC News, I'm Michelle Franzen. The stalemate in the Strait of Hormuz continues. Iran now rejecting the president's assertion that it maintains control of the critical shipping waterway. A newly created Iranian agency claiming that the strait will remain blocked until Iran's conditions are accepted. The war with Iran now in its 6th month, and there are reports by families and loved ones, sailors on board the USS Abraham Lincoln, that service members are dealing with dwindling essentials. A U.S. official tells ABC News a sailor aboard the carrier of the USS Lincoln went overboard last month and was quickly recovered from the ocean. According to the official, the incident remains under investigation. The Navy, in a statement to ABC News, denies the reports of suicide attempts and say it's addressing supplies that are running low. ABC News contributor Mick Mulroy says the sailors on board have not stopped at a port in some time.
4: It really set a record for continuous days at sea, so without a port call. And that causes a lot of the issues, of course, because supplies run very short and days become essentially continuous. But it's important also to point out that this crew has done an exceptional job at carrying out the mission.
3: A U.S. official tells ABC News the aircraft carrier USS George Washington will be replacing the USS Abraham Lincoln as part of a long-planned rotation of ships. Residents east of Indianapolis still dealing with major flooding following severe storms this week. Rescue crews working to assess the damage. Here's ABC's Ginger Z.
5: Nearly a foot of rain fell in some areas east of Indianapolis. Multiple water rescues, evacuations, and road closures.
6: This is just complete insanity. We're just experiencing the worst flooding I've ever seen in the history of this town, I would assume.
5: Dozens of people rescued in Cambridge City. One man seen clinging to a power pole. Drone video shows the entire town underwater.
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8: A multi-agency search warrant executed at a Hollis property. New Hampshire home prices setting a record. And New Hampshire State Police investigating the death of a man pulled from the Merrimack River. I'm Jimmy Carter, WFEA News. Multiple law enforcement agencies spent several hours executing a search warrant at 19 Flag Road in Hollis yesterday morning. Upon arrival, police made contact with a man and a woman inside the home. Both were allowed to leave. Crews were seen carrying out labeled evidence bags and computer equipment. Operation is believed to be part of an ongoing long-term investigation. As of last night, no arrests have been made and no charges have been announced. The New Hampshire Association of Realtors has announced that the Granite State's housing market surged to new heights in July, reaching a record-breaking median sales price of $580,000 for a single-family home. According to NHAR, that median is a 5.5% increase over June of 2025 and a 36% increase over May of 2021, when the median New Hampshire first home passed the $400,000 mark in the wake of the pandemic. Home sales on the whole have increased when comparing July 2026 to July of 2025. The number of sales in New Hampshire is up 10%. New Hampshire State Police are investigating the circumstances regarding the death of a man who was pulled from the Merrimack River late Tuesday night. Police do not believe the man's death is suspicious. Marine Patrol officers received a report at about 9 o'clock Tuesday night of a person possibly in the river near the Taylor Falls Bridge on the Hudson-Nashua line. Authorities were able to locate the unresponsive 34-year-old man. He was recovered from the water and pronounced dead. His identity has not been released. In sports, Sox lost their fifth game in a row yesterday, losing to the Blue Jays 6-4. Those two teams finish out their series this afternoon before the Red Sox move on to take on the Pirates tomorrow. And if you're ready for some preseason football, Patriots take on the Colts tonight, kickoff at 7:30. I'm Jimmy Carter, WFEA News.
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10: Now, your Granite State forecast.
11: Tonight, look for partly to mostly cloudy skies. A shower or thunderstorm is possible, and we see lows dip down into the lower 60s. For Thursday, mix of sun and clouds, maybe a shower or thunderstorm by the ride home, and highs in the low to mid 80s. Looking at Friday, sunny skies with highs in the lower 80s. That's a look at your Granite State forecast on 99.9 and AM 1370 WFEA.
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19: It is Tom Chattakin for Howie Carr. I am in today and then tomorrow, and then mercifully Howie is back on Monday. Which, by the way, you still have an opportunity to get your paws on Howie's book, Mass Corruption, Volume 2, The Texts and More. Go to HowieCarshow.com, hit shop, and then you can see it. You'll buy the book right there. You'll see Karen Reed right up in front. Buy the book, and you get $5 off. So get ahead of the game, and you don't have to worry. I think the book will drop in your mailbox or at your place in October. And it's full of good stuff. Full of good stuff, man. The state police are very artful in texts. My goodness. All right, we're going to get to, we have a lot to get to. First, we're going to bring on Kerry Byrne. You might know Kerry Byrne from years and years at the Boston Herald. He did sports, he did food and beer and all sorts of things. And he went over to Fox and then the New York Post. Now he runs thugadams.substack.com, and he has written a really shocking piece on a guy that you should know. The Substack article is called Bad Medicine, Biden's Top COVID Vax Doc Led FDA When It Approved Oxy as Non-Addictive. And this couldn't come at a better time because, you know, we've been through, now we're seeing that Fauci is more exposed than ever, and so much stuff is coming to light. And these people in lab coats, these people have the devil horns, or should have devil horns. And Dr. David A. Kessler, you're going to know him in more deeper fashion now than you ever have, thanks to Kerry Byrne. Kerry, thank you, my friend.
20: Chadwick, how you been? Nice to chat.
19: Good. I've been enjoying this hottest summer on record, Kerry, by the way, if you didn't know. Again, it's the hottest one on record.
20: Well, you know, I spent most of my life in Boston. I've been in New York for the last several years, like you said, with Fox News, New York Post, a bunch of other people. It is noticeably hotter and more humid here, and I don't like it. I don't like it at all.
19: Yeah.
20: But with that said, the winters are not nearly as bad in New York. It's not that far away, but it's noticeably different.
19: So let me ask you something. You're in New York, Boston, Massachusetts, you know, known for the medical facilities, even Connecticut, Yale, New Haven, et cetera. You know, all the big pharmaceutical companies are around here as well. We've got a problem with this institution, and it's something that I think that both you and I are before COVID, we had faith in these institutions, FDA, CDC, or at least I did. I figured they're the people who know the things because

0: He was the doctor who went after everyone who doubted the efficacy of the COVID jabs. He was the top doctor in the White House COVID-19 response team. Hired the day the Biden administration came to office. He claimed, personally claimed, to have administered, helped administer and distribute 559 million COVID jabs. I don't even call it the V word. He personally claimed responsibility for distributing and helping distribute 559 million COVID jabs to the American people. And we know there were problems with the jab. We know there were. The data was clear early on. We know they rushed it to the market. We know they rushed it to market. And you know what all his, you know what all his biographies say? Not one of them ever mentions that he ran the FDA when it approved Oxy. And this gets even worse. This gets even worse. His own, there is email evidence from Alex Berenson, I'm sure you know who he is, of Kessler's own staff in the White House administration, in the White House, you know, questioning, you know, with the FDA, questioning, you know, his role with the drug companies. And not only this, last year alone, Kessler spoke in front of the federal government, spoke in front of Congress on the topic of restoring trust in the FDA, rooting out.
1: Oh, come on. No way. No way.
0: I have all of this. It's all at Doug Adams. Go to Doug Adams. It's all here. This is official government reporting. This is the report. I'm getting all this information from now. Everything but his name came in this official federal report, this joint bipartisan executive and legislative report. From the Commission on Combating Synthetic Opioid Trafficking. And nobody would report on it, because in February 2022, nobody wanted to report on anything but, you know, COVID, scary COVID headlines. This guy is responsible for inciting a national security threat. I don't want to put it on him, but his agency certainly is you know, made the decision to approve Oxy. We knew, how did they not know Oxy was addictive? The FDA didn't figure out it was addictive?
1: That's crazy. That is crazy. Now, I assume Oxy went through all the normal testing and all that stuff. Now, Oxy is the most addictive thing, as far as I knew.
0: I don't know if it did or it didn't. I just know it's highly addictive, and the federal government approved it as a safe, non-addictive treatment for pain.
1: Kerry, do we at some point have to say, and you mentioned this guy Kessler's relationship with drug companies, how in the pocket are these guys, are the lab coat mafia with these big pharma companies?
0: I don't know, but I know the evidence is not good. And, you know, this guy right now, this Dr. Kessler, spent the past year and a half touting a book on GLP-1 drugs. You know, which are, you know, they're controversial. At the very least, they may be effective. At the very least, they're controversial. They're worth studying. And he basically calls them the wonder drug of the 21st century. They may be. I don't know. But I do know there's still a lot of questions on the market about them. And I do know this is one of his, all his biographies mention this. They all mention he helped fight big tobacco. That's always in his headline reports. Nobody ever mentions he ran the FDA when it approved Oxy. But this is from the Academy, the American Academy of Arts and Sciences, which I believe is based in Somerville. This is his biography. As commissioner of the FDA, Dr. Kessler acted to speed approval of new drugs. That's one of his career highlights from the Academy of Arts and Sciences. What that says to me is that he fast-tracked drugs, and not to protect American people, but to gain access to the marketplace faster.
1: That's amazing.
0: As commissioner of the FDA, Dr. Kessler acted to speed approval of new drugs.
1: It is amazing that this guy is not known far and wide. Out of shame. But this is amazing. And what I mean, I'm sure it's funny. Nobody names it. These people cover each other's backs. But like Marty McCary has to lose his gig, and Bhattacharya, and all these other guys get driven away out of medicine because they don't toe the line. These guys really are a cabal. It is just terrible. This is a shocking.
0: Don't report these stories. The media has trouble reporting these stories.
1: Look at all the ads around 60 Minutes, Kerry. It's wall to wall. Man, what were we thinking when we let these guys advertise? It is. You should go to Thug Adams. Substack. His name is Kerry Byrne. You know Kerry Byrne. This is a really shocking.

0: shocking. This is a really shocking thing. Go to Twitter or X and follow thug_Adams. That has to do with John Adams of Quincy, which Carrie Byrne is. Sorry, yes, yeah. The world knows that, Carrie. You've made that very, obvious to everybody. Carrie is now the.
1: If I could say one thing real quick, if I come to Thug Adams and you know, this is independent journalism. You're not going to be, I can tell you, you will not get these stories from the mainstream media. They want to come to us, sponsor Thug Adams. It's only $80 a year. We are supported 100% by individuals who appreciate independent media. And, you know, we need support of listeners like those in the Howie Carr Show, because the media is not giving you the story, and you'll find it at Thug Adams on some stuff.
0: Absolutely. And I'll tweet this out, guys. You'll find it under Tom Shattuck in a moment. Carrie Byrne, thank you, my friend.
1: All right, Tom. Thanks a lot. Good luck.
0: Talking in a bit. All right, 844-500-4242. 844-500-4242. My name is Tom Shattuck. This is the Howie Carr Show.
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5: Portions of this program may have been previously recorded.

governor of Maine right now, Janet Mills, is just a terrible. She's terrible. She's quiet, quit. It's not great. 919 says, is Jackson's uncle and grandfather the same?

0: leave Pastor Gore's Church of the Inconvenient Truth. Oh, I see what you're saying. Yeah, okay, so they're just saying it's not over. They believe it's over, you know, as an existential threat, if it ever was, but the push isn't over. 909 says, sorry, Tom, but public education ministers have been driving the climate crisis scam into the heads of children for 30 years. You now have two generations strongly believing in global warming. Ain't that true? So just to let you know, when Linnea Lucan joins us in a few minutes, she's got a great podcast, and I play it. I drive my daughter to school. It's about a half hour each way to get her up to school. And I put that podcast on. And she loves it because Linnea is a young woman. She might not even be 30 yet. And she's got all sorts of engineering skills and this and that. And my daughter, who goes to a good school, never hears the anti-climate alarmism stuff. She never hears it. She never hears, like, real climate truth by experts because they don't teach that anywhere. Pretty much anyway. They don't teach that anywhere, which is why, you know, to me, these colleges couldn't crumble quick enough. 844-500-4242. 844-500-4242. Linnea Lucan joins us. You'll want to hear this. Climate alarmism is over on the Howie Carr Show. Stay with us.
1: Stack it up. Stack it up. With Uncle Silverman, you stack it up.
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5: Well, we offer traditional workshops as well as a working farm. 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We just ask people not to go inside the buildings without staff present. 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You'll see the oats being traditionally threshed on a threshing machine built in 1919. We also do pop-up lunches.
4: Those are delicious.
5: As well as a demo that goes along with it.
4: And you would reference the property real quickly. 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
5: Oh, there's about over 500 acres there. 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
4: Great. Well, thank you so much for being part of keeping this gem alive and available to all of us here in New Hampshire and beyond. And again, the website is sanbornmills.org.
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8: From ABC News, I'm Michelle Franzen. New details in Luigi Mangione's federal murder case of United Healthcare CEO. Sources familiar with the matter tell ABC News during a conference scheduled for federal court Friday, it is expected that a

0: Guilty plea will be announced in connection with the federal prosecution of Mangione. The sources caution that plans for the guilty plea are not final at this point and will not be official until announced at the hearing. ABC legal contributor Brian Buckmeyer has more.
1: The note that we're getting is that a guilty plea will be announced. That's not how anyone I know talks about guilty pleas in the criminal justice system. Either a guilty plea is taken or not. And I fall back on, I think this is a last-ditch effort by the defense to ask for an open plea from the judge based on the language that we see here. But if a guilty plea is taken, I think the overall hope is that if you can finalize the federal case, then you can revitalize the argument for double jeopardy with the state case. But even there, I think that's a losing argument.
0: There are reports sailors on board the USS Abraham Lincoln are dealing with dwindling essentials and even thoughts of suicide due to extended deployments in the Middle East. A U.S. official tells ABC News a sailor aboard the carrier USS Lincoln went overboard last month, but was quickly recovered. The Navy, in a statement to ABC News, denied reports of suicide attempts, but say supplies are running low and they're working to address the issue. ABC's Louis Martinez covers the Pentagon.
2: We should point out again, this ship was diverted to the Middle East. It did not make a port of call in between for more than 210 days. That is a long length of time. And so, yes, there's going to be concerns when you're dealing day in and day out with the same kind of operations.
0: In California, a 3.8 magnitude earthquake struck in the San Francisco's East Bay this morning near the Oakland-San Leandro border. There are no reports of damage, but residents felt the quake. On Wall Street this hour, stocks are up due to positive inflation data today. 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
6: A multi-agency search warrant executed at a Hollis property. New Hampshire home prices setting a record. And New Hampshire State Police investigating the death of a man pulled from the Merrimack River. I'm Jimmy Carter, WFEA News. Multiple law enforcement agencies spent several hours executing a search warrant at 19 Flag Road in Hollis yesterday morning. Upon arrival, police made contact with a man and a woman inside the home. Both were allowed to leave. Crews were seen carrying out labeled evidence bags and computer equipment. Operation is believed to be part of an ongoing long-term investigation. As of last night, no arrests have been made and no charges have been announced. The New Hampshire Association of Realtors has announced that the Granite State's housing market surged to new heights in July, reaching a record-breaking median sales price of $580,000 for a single-family home. According to NHAR, that median is a 5.5% increase over June of 2025 and a 36% increase over May of 2021, when the median New Hampshire first home passed the $400,000 mark in the wake of the pandemic. Home sales on the whole have increased when comparing July 2026 to July of 2025. The number of sales in New Hampshire is up 10%. New Hampshire State Police are investigating the circumstances regarding the death of a man who was pulled from the Merrimack River late Tuesday night. Police do not believe the man's death is suspicious. Marine Patrol officers received a report at about 9 o'clock Tuesday night of a person possibly in the river near the Taylor Falls Bridge on the Hudson-Nashua Line. Authorities were able to locate the unresponsive 34-year-old man. He was recovered from the water and pronounced dead. His identity has not been released. In sports, Sox lost their fifth game in a row yesterday, losing to the Blue Jays 6-4. Those two teams finish out their series this afternoon before the Red Sox move on to take on the Pirates tomorrow. And if you're ready for some preseason football, Patriots take on the Colts tonight, kickoff at 7:30. I'm Jimmy Carter, WFEA News.
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3: Now, your Granite State forecast.
4: Tonight, look for partly to mostly cloudy skies. A shower or thunderstorm is possible, and we see lows dip down into the lower 60s. For Thursday, mix of sun and clouds, maybe a shower or thunderstorm by the ride home, and highs in the low to mid 80s. Looking at Friday, sunny skies with highs in the lower 80s. That's a look at your Granite State forecast on 99.9 and AM 1370 WFEA.
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12: Tom Shattuck here in for Howie Carr. 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Mass Corruption, Volume 2, The Texts and More. What you do is you go there, hit store. When you go to the store, then you can buy the book. You get $5 off and you'll get the book in October, and save a few bucks. Why not? All right, I am thrilled to be talking to Linnea Lukin. She is with the Heartland Institute. She also is in the In the Tank podcast, in the Climate Realism podcast, which you should subscribe to both of these podcasts. I mentioned before that they're nice and long. There's some great big brains on them. And it's also, the people are having fun. And Linnea, welcome to the Howie Carr Show.
13: Thanks, Tom, and thanks for the nice introduction, too.
12: My pleasure. You know, it's funny because I was listening. I remember last year I was walking along the beach and listening to you guys, and you had also one of the guests was, I think she was from like the Heartland in the UK. You've got somebody over there as well. And I couldn't believe how much fun everybody was having, and nobody was afraid. There was no panic, and you never... Up where we are, we're in Boston, you never hear any group of people not sweating and not just panicking over the climate. But you guys aren't panicking. Why?
13: No, we're not panicking because there is no climate crisis. So, you know, don't worry about it. You know, it was a hot summer for sure. But hot summers have always occurred and they will always continue to occur.
12: Well, Linnea, it's funny because I was there was something about in the UK having like the hottest summer in like 200 million years, and then I looked and I was googling like hottest summer, and so there are even articles saying that the US, it's been like over 200 million. Like, how does anybody know that all these summers are the hottest in history?
13: Well, I mean, it's kind of you have a difference between the measured temperature or the observed temperatures, which we have, depending on where you are, about 200 or so years of recorded temperatures in the United States, especially when you get into the original 13 colonies. We have fairly good temperature records and also fairly good like sea level records up in Boston and at the Battery in New York and stuff. So, you know, we have fairly good direct measurements. And actually, I've been asked before whether or not we can trust the direct measurements of someone, you know, 150, 200 years ago. But they were using mercury thermometers, and those are actually typically more accurate than digital thermometers, which can have all sorts of like electrical interference and stuff on them. So there's really no problem with that record. When you start getting to the point where we don't actually have anybody writing down the temperature for the date, you know, you're getting,
12: right,
13: you know, more hundreds of years ago and thousands of years ago and millions of years ago. that's when you're talking about using proxy data. So what a proxy is you look at something that reacts to temperature in a way that we understand fairly well, and you look at the way that it appears in the fossil record. Something like tree rings is a pretty common proxy.

0: models ever. We're supposed to have been dead now for like 20 years. None of their models ever work out. Next time I talk to you, we'll get into more of those models and have fun with this. Linnea Lukin of the Heartland Institute. Guys, I'll text out all her stuff, and you can find out where to follow her and subscribe to the podcast. Linnea, thank you so much.
1: Thanks for having me on, Tom.
0: My pleasure. Anytime. There we go. Linnea Lukin, 844-500-4242. That is the number. My name is Tom Shattuck. 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

0: aiding the crash.
1: 57-year-old Jeffrey Colombi of Raymond is facing multiple aggravated felonious sexual assault charges after a months-long investigation. The investigation into the incident started in April of last year after someone came forward alleging a pattern of sexual abuse. At the time of the alleged assaults, the victim was under the age of 16 and Colombi was in his 40s. The New Hampshire Association of Realtors announcing that the Granite State's housing market surged to new heights last month, reaching a record-breaking median sales price of $580,000 for a single-family home. Home sales as well increased when comparing July of 2026 to July of 2025. The number of sales in New Hampshire is up 10%. I'm Jimmy Carter, WFEA News.
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9: State forecast.
10: Tonight, look for partly to mostly cloudy skies. A shower or thunderstorm is possible, and we see lows dip down into the lower 60s. For Thursday, mix of sun and clouds, maybe a shower or thunderstorm by the ride home, and highs in the low to mid 80s. Looking at Friday, sunny skies with highs in the lower 80s. That's a look at your Granite State forecast on 99.9 and AM 1370 WFEA.
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12: Live from the Byrna Less Lethal Pistol Studio, it's Howie Carr.
13: Tom Chattakin for Howie today. Thank you again to Linnea Lucan of the Heartland Institute. I have tweeted that out, by the way, if you're there. I'll try to remember to do a Facebook post, too. Or and so that you can see how to follow those guys. They do a great, just a great job talking about the climate change. I keep finding these stories about it's the worst ever.

0: stack it up.
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1: Hi, it's Amanda with Groponi Automotive in Bowen Concord, and I'm here with my friend Ray Ramsey, who is a farm manager at Sanborn Mills Farm, and this is probably my favorite place in the state of New Hampshire. Most people have never heard of it. 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
2: Well, we offer traditional workshops as well as a working farm. We are open Wednesday through Saturday from 10 to 3. You can come and visit, walk the property. We just ask people not to go inside the buildings without staff present. But if you come during a event like a binding demo, we're having a thrashing demo, those type of things, you're going to see a binder working traditionally in an oat field binding. You'll see the oats being traditionally threshed on a threshing machine built in 1919. We also do pop-up lunches.
1: Those are delicious.
2: As well as a demo that goes along with it.
1: And you would reference the property real quickly. How many acres can be explored up there?
2: Oh, there's about over 500 acres there. There's a map at the kiosk when you hit the parking lot. Grab that and walk the trails as well as explore the property itself.
1: Great. Well, thank you so much for being part of keeping this gem alive and available to all of us here in New Hampshire and beyond. And again, the website is sanbornmills.org.
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2: And they were harvesting vegetables and in February. So there has to be a natural climate change.
3: Sure.
2: But the socialists are using it as bad science. I mean, they're saying that it's because of mankind. No, it's not. The Earth is shifting. And if you look at the weather map.
3: Thank you, Scott. Yeah, they used to grow a lot of wine grapes in England, too. Stay with us. Howie Carr Show.
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1: From ABC News, I'm Michelle Franzen. New signs the war with Iran is taking a toll on U.S. service members at sea. Families and loved ones of sailors aboard the USS Abraham Lincoln raising concerns over reports of poor conditions and dwindling supplies. Family members telling Military Times some sailors have tried to jump overboard. The Navy, in a statement to ABC News, denying the reports of suicide attempts, but says they're working to address the issue of supplies. ABC's Louis Martinez has more.
2: I spoke with another official who did confirm that, yes, there was one sailor who was reported overboard last month and was

0: quickly recovered at sea, but that incident is under investigation right now to determine intent. We also have learned from that official that re-enlistment, which would be an indicator of morale aboard the ship, is up in recent months.
1: The Navy also says the USS George Washington will eventually replace the Lincoln in the Mideast. Defense Secretary Pete Hegseth, meantime, says conditions on the USS Lincoln are being completely misrepresented. In Colombia, search and rescue continuing for signs of life following Monday's powerful earthquake. Officials say 273 people are now confirmed dead. More than 370 are reported missing. Millions across the Midwest remain under flood alerts today. Communities east of Indianapolis inundated after severe storms swept through. Torrential rain and straight-line winds making cleanup a challenge. Indiana Governor Mike Braun was in the southern part of the state, saying he approved a statewide emergency disaster declaration.
2: We've got the National Guard involved up in the northwest because of all the debris, trees down everywhere. Here, there'll be a Black Hawk helicopter. Stay on call because, sadly, the forecast says we could get 2 to 4 more inches down here.
1: In the Central Pacific, Tropical Storm Lala has formed a hurricane watch posted for Hawaii's Big Island. 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
5: Absentee ballots for New Hampshire state primary now available. State police are investigating after 3 were seriously hurt in suspected DWI crash. And New Hampshire home prices set a record. Good afternoon. I'm Jim Ryan, WFEA News. New Hampshire Secretary of State David Scanlon announced this week that cities and towns are now equipped with absentee ballots for the September 8th primary. However, requesting those ballots this year could take some extra steps under a new law tightening proof of identity. To obtain a ballot this election cycle, absentee voters must either go to their city or town hall with their ID, send a photocopy of the ID through the mail, or get a notarized signature at home. In addition to changes with the ballots, voters this year will encounter stricter voter ID laws for those voting in person. New Hampshire State Police are asking anyone with information regarding a crash on Tuesday night on Route 12A in Plainfield that injured 3 to please contact them. State police report that 18-year-old Michael Martin III of Claremont was driving southbound at a high rate of speed when in the area of Beauty Hill Road he crashed into another car. That vehicle was driven by 53-year-old Clayton Ezequiel of Vermont. That car caught fire and Ezequiel suffered life-threatening injuries. Martin and his passenger were also seriously hurt. All 3 were taken to the hospital. The New Hampshire Association of Realtors has announced that the Granite State housing market surged to new heights in July, reaching a record-breaking median sales price of $580,000 for a single-family home. According to the NHAR, that median is a 5.5 increase over June of 2025 and a 36% increase over May of 2021. When the median New Hampshire home first brassed the $400,000 mark in the wake of the pandemic, home sales on the whole have increased when comparing to 2026 and 2025. You can find more on these stories anytime at 1370WFEA.com.
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8: Tonight, look for partly to mostly cloudy skies. A shower.

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7: From ABC News, I'm Michelle Franzen. There are reports sailors on board the USS Abraham Lincoln are dealing with dwindling essentials and even thoughts of suicide due to extended Mideast deployments. A U.S. official tells ABC News a sailor aboard the carrier went overboard last month and was quickly recovered. The Navy, in a statement, denies the reports of suicide attempts but says it's addressing supply issues. ABC's Louis Martinez covers the Pentagon.
8: We should point out again, this ship was diverted to the Middle East. It did not make a port of call in between for more than 210 days. That is a long length of time. And so, yes, there's going to be concerns when you're dealing day in and day out with the same kind of operations.
7: Defense Secretary Pete Hegseth also pushing back on reports.
9: Completely misrepresented. 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
7: Luigi Mangione has already pleaded not guilty to charges of killing United Healthcare's CEO in both his federal and state cases. Sources familiar with the matter tell ABC News during a conference scheduled for federal court Friday, it is expected that a guilty plea will be announced in the federal case. Here's ABC's Matt River.
10: This is not something that we were expecting to happen, let's say, on Monday. You know, we first saw that this conference was added to the schedule for this week.

0: were wondering what was going on Friday. Then sources tell us that this potential plea agreement would be discussed on Friday, and then it moves on to this, which it now appears, according to the sources that are talking to ABC News, that a guilty plea entered here is likely. Now, we should hedge once again that that can change up until the very last minute.
1: Moments ago in Los Angeles, a jury has been selected to hear the evidence in the trial for Dwayne Keefe D. Davis. He's the only person ever charged with the murder of Tupac Shakur. The panel of 12 jurors and four alternates will hear opening arguments from each side Monday, August 17th. 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
6: State police investigating after three seriously hurt in suspected DWI crash. Absentee ballots for New Hampshire state primary now available. And new leadership team coming to the Southside Middle School in Manchester. Good afternoon. I'm Jim Ryan for WFEA News. New Hampshire state police are asking anyone with information regarding a crash on Tuesday night on Route 12A in Plainfield that injured three to please contact them. State police reported that 18-year-old Michael Martin III of Claremont was driving southbound at a high rate of speed when in the area of Beauty Hill Road, he crashed into another car. That vehicle was driven by 53-year-old Clayton Essequel of Vermont. That car caught fire. Essequel suffered life-threatening injuries. Martin and his passenger were seriously hurt. All three were taken to the hospital. New Hampshire Secretary of State David Scanlon announced this week that cities and towns are now equipped with absentee ballots for the September 8th primary. However, requesting those ballots this year could take extra steps under new laws tightening proof of identity. To obtain a ballot this election cycle, absentee voters must either go to their city or town hall with their ID, send a photocopy of the ID through the mail, or get notarized signature at home. In addition to changes with the absentee ballots, voters this year will encounter stricter voting ID laws for those voting in person as well. Manchester Board of School Committee has approved the appointments of Ms. Jennifer Marino as the new principal and Ms. Alicia Doucette as the new assistant principal of Southside Middle School. Marino recently served as the principal at Mount Prospect Academy in Hampton. She previously served in the Manchester District in 2011 as the director of multilingual learner education. Doucette has been confirmed as the new assistant principal for Southside Middle School. You can find more on these stories anytime. Just go to 1370WFEA.com.
5: Now, your Granite State forecast.
7: Tonight, look for partly to mostly cloudy skies. A shower or thunderstorm is possible, and we see lows dip down into the lower 60s. For Thursday, mix of sun and clouds, maybe a shower or thunderstorm by the ride home, and highs in the low to mid 80s. Looking at Friday, sunny skies with highs in the lower 80s. That's a look at your Granite State forecast on 99.9 and AM 1370 WFEA.
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0: 617 says, this is as far as places we need back. The Fours on Canal Street. I didn't know the Fours was gone. That place was great. What an elegant place that was. That was a great bar. That's right in front of the old Boston Garden. Canal Street was had a few places on it. That stinks that that's gone. 603 says, Cafe Budapest. That restaurant was awesome. Where was Cafe Budapest? It certainly rings a bell with me, but was that a bar? If it was, I don't remember. If it was a restaurant, too, that's good. Cafe Budapest, was that in the back? I remember, I can see now, right now, reading the Zagat book 25 years ago and seeing Cafe Budapest. Is that the back bay? 508 says, bring back Triple O's. Yeah, back then I would never have gone when it was Triple O's. I would never have gone into Southie. Absolutely not. I'm a wimpy kid from Winchester. I was not going to catch a beating by Shawnee McGonigal and Duffy McGagan for going into the wrong bar. Sorry about that. 908 says, AOC is physically attractive, but she is also able to conceal that fact. I am familiar, but she's concealing it less so these days. 201 says, Tom, all these guys that have a problem with AOC looks, have they looked in the mirror lately? Well said. Thank you. 512 says, great show this week, Tom, listening from Bar Harbor this afternoon. Very nice. There we go. Bring back Triple O's. 603 says, Tom, Krakatoa caused the year without summer. Oh, that's in the 1800s, right, when it snowed in the summer in July. It was so loud, the pressure wave was measured around the world twice. Who knew? Did everybody know about Krakatoa except for me? There are some things that I've just completely missed. Some things are slowly getting deleted. I found that. Like that lady who swam in movies in choreographed in the 50s, whose like son is Lorenzo Lamas or something. I can't get her name. If I look it up and I find it, it goes away. Is it so? I think Gertrude Ederle, and I think that's the English Channel lady. So yeah, my RAM is banged out. It's all downhill from here. 844-500-4242. Tom Shattuckin for Howie Carr. Stay with us.
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3: 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Warning, this book contains explicit adult themes such as extremely racist and misogynist communications between members of law enforcement. 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
5: New Hampshire Secretary of State Dave Scanlon announced this week that cities and towns are now equipped with absentee ballots for the September 8th primary. To obtain ballots this election cycle, voters must either go to their city or town hall with their ID, send a photocopy of ID through the mail, or get a notarized signature. New Hampshire State Police are asking anyone with info regarding a crash on Tuesday night on Route 12A in Plainfield that injured three to please contact them. State police report that 18-year-old Michael Martin III of Claremont was driving southbound at a high rate of speed when in the area of Beauty Hill Road, he crashed into another car. And the New Hampshire Association of Realtors has announced that the Granite State housing market surged to new heights in July, reaching a record-breaking median sales price of $580,000 for a single-family home. According to the NHAR, that median is a 5.5 increase over June of 2025. More on these stories anytime at 1370WFEA.com.
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4: Now, your Granite State forecast.
5: Tonight, look for partly to mostly cloudy skies. A shower or thunderstorm is possible, and we see lows dip down into the lower 60s. For Thursday, mix of sun and clouds, maybe a shower or thunderstorm by the ride home, and highs in the low to mid 80s. Looking at Friday, sunny skies with highs in the lower 80s. That's a look at your Granite State forecast on 99.9 and AM 1370 WFEA.
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6: Live from the Byrna Less Lethal Pistol Studio, it's Howie Carr.
7: All right. Sorry, I'm getting what I think is breaking news. As of a few hours ago, the WNBA found it inconclusive to see whether or not they could have those people, Enes Kanter, Freedom, and Royce White, join the WNBA, but they can't seem to figure out what a woman is. But
8: I'm shocked.
7: Polymarket says, this was earlier though, says WNBA denounces bad faith transgender claims, but I'm not seeing this anywhere else. So we'll see, but there's a lot of consternation. I don't see why there's any consternation. It should be fine. It should be fine. I mean, progressives have no problem if their people smack women around. This is, in Maine, an old acquaintance of Troy Jackson talking about when Troy and this lady were walking into a bar and Troy hauled off and slapped her. This is cut 12.
9: Tell me about the incident where you witnessed Troy Jackson striking his partner or girlfriend or whatever.
10: Well, there was a pub, the general store in St. Francis, that closed up. And the owner made a pub. It was like a walk-in basement. And he made a pub, which we all used to go there quite often on the weekends. And I was going there one, I don't remember if it was Friday or Saturday, but as I approached the door, Lionel and Troy was standing outside. And all of a sudden, he just open-hand slapped her right beside the head, and her head tilted a little bit, and her hair flew. She turned and started towards whatever vehicle they had. I didn't see what vehicle they had or... And it kind of shocked me because usually I don't let stuff like that slide.
9: Mm-hmm.
10: And he turned and followed her, so I continued in the building, but they left. They never came in.
9: So you didn't hear any yelling beforehand or anything?
10: No.
9: So he just open hand slapped her right inside the head?
10: I didn't hear no their conversation
9: right.
10: Because I was just
9: right
10: approaching the...
9: But it was a closed fist, an open hand?
10: Open hand. Yeah.
9: And just whacked her?
10: Yeah.
7: I guess that's rules for progressives, you know. Maybe she got lippy. I don't know. I wasn't there. But maybe that's what the rules are.

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respecting Second Amendment rights, you should tune into Rapid Fire, our local 2A talk radio show, to learn more about the cases being brought to the Massachusetts court system. 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
8: From ABC News, I'm Michelle Franzen. Families are speaking out about issues on board the USS Abraham Lincoln diverted to the Middle East for an extended deployment. A U.S. official tells ABC News a sailor went overboard in August and was quickly recovered. The Navy, in a statement, denying reports of suicide attempts, but says it's addressing supply issues. Editor-in-chief of the Military Times and Marine Corps veteran J.D. Simpkins says he's heard from more than one family expressing concern for the mental health of the sailors on the USS Lincoln.
9: I think the last time some of these sailors have stepped on solid ground was in December. That's absolutely insane. To go that long without a port call, without any type of mental refresh. And we're talking about doing that amid combat operations, which are extremely frantic.
8: Secretary Pete Hegseth says reports are completely misrepresented. The top Democrat on the Senate Armed Services Committee, Richard Blumenthal, now demanding answers. New court filings allege agents from Homeland Security investigations waged a, quote, unprecedented campaign of spying on Americans during ICE protests that erupted in Minnesota following the deaths of two U.S. citizens. Details stemming from a Justice Department case alleging more than a dozen people engaged in a conspiracy to impede operations. ABC's Alex Mallon has more on the filing from one defendant's attorney.
10: He alleges that the government essentially waged a vast surveillance operation 4 days after the killing of Alex Preddy, called Operation Puppet Master, which he says was essentially used to go through all of the people that were not only just on the ground, but to try and tie them to various left-wing organizations, including labor unions, teachers unions.
8: All defendants have pleaded not guilty. The FAA says a United flight headed to Phoenix blew two tires as it was taking off from O'Hare International this afternoon. The pilots aborted takeoff, passengers deplaned downstairs to the runway, were bused to the terminal. The pilots says all passengers were okay. 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
11: Man, I love this place. I've been surfing here since I was a kid. Now, seeing my grandson out on the water, it means everything to me.

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3: Absentee ballots for New Hampshire state primary now available. State police are investigating after three were seriously hurt in suspected DWI crash. And New Hampshire home prices set a record. Good afternoon. I'm Jim Ryan, WFEA News. New Hampshire Secretary of State David Scanlon announced this week that cities and towns are now equipped with absentee ballots for the September 8th primary. However, requesting those ballots this year could take some extra steps under a new law tightening proof of identity. To obtain a ballot this election cycle, absentee voters must either go to their city or town hall with their ID, send a photocopy of the ID through the mail, or get a notarized signature at home. In addition to changes with the ballots, voters this year will encounter stricter voter ID laws for those voting in person. New Hampshire State Police are asking anyone with information regarding a crash on Tuesday night on Route 12A in Plainfield that injured three to please contact them. State police report that 18-year-old Michael Martin III of Claremont was driving southbound at a high rate of speed when in the area of Beauty Hill Road he crashed into another car. That vehicle was driven by 53-year-old Clayton Ezequiel of Vermont. That car caught fire and Ezequiel suffered life-threatening injuries. Martin and his passenger were also seriously hurt. All three were taken to the hospital. The New Hampshire Association of Realtors has announced that the Granite State housing market surged to new heights in July, reaching a record-breaking median sales price of $580,000 for a single-family home. According to the NHAR, that median is a 5.5 increase over June of 2025 and a 36% increase over May of 2021. When the median New Hampshire home first passed the $400,000 mark in the wake of the pandemic, home sales on the whole have increased when comparing to 2026 and 2025. You can find more on these stories anytime at 1370WFEA.com.
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2: Now, your Granite State forecast.
7: Skies will become mainly clear overnight with a low temperature approaching 60 degrees. Friday looks like a beautiful summer day with sunshine and a high temperature around 82. Friday night mainly clear and a bit cooler for sleeping with a low near 55. And Saturday looks fantastic too. Mostly sunny skies, a light breeze, and a high temperature reaching 80 degrees. With your Granite State forecast, I'm Peggy James.
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3: Now, your Granite State forecast.
4: Skies will become mainly clear overnight with a low temperature approaching 60 degrees. Friday looks like a beautiful summer day with sunshine and a high temperature around 82. Friday night mainly clear and a bit cooler for sleeping with a low near 55. And Saturday looks fantastic too. Mostly sunny skies, a light breeze, and a high temperature reaching 80 degrees. With your Granite State forecast, I'm Peggy James.
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0: You may not be popular among these Democrat mayors and governors, but who cares? Who cares? 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
4: From ABC News, I'm Dave Packard. The war in Iran appearing to take a toll on American service members. Alarming reports of a sailor on the USS Abraham Lincoln going overboard during an unusually long deployment at sea. Growing concerns about mental health and living conditions aboard the aircraft carrier, deployed for more than 250 days. But Secretary Pete Hegseth pushed back on the report.
5: Completely misrepresented. 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
4: Top Democrats in Congress are demanding answers from the Pentagon. Cleanup is well underway in Indiana after a string of deadly storms. Indiana Governor Mike Braun was in the southern part of the state, said he approved a statewide emergency disaster declaration.
6: We've got the National Guard involved up in the northwest because of all the debris, trees down everywhere. Here, there'll be a Black Hawk helicopter. Stay on call because, sadly, the forecast says we could get 2 to 4 more inches down here.
4: A wide trail of damage extends from the northern parts of the state to the south. Major developments in the federal case against alleged CEO killer Luigi Mangione. Sources telling ABC News he could change his plea to guilty as early as tomorrow, with his state trial just weeks away. ABC News legal analyst Brian Buckmeyer.
7: I think the plan is to try to get a good deal from the judge, sidestep the prosecution, take it from there, and then hope a double jeopardy argument wins in state court. And that's how you get Luigi Mangione serving 12 years in prison, because they probably believe this is a mitigation case rather than a trial case. That's the only thing that makes sense to me.
4: President Trump's handpicked board again voting to close the Kennedy Center for 2 years for renovations, while again adding his name to the facade. The board voting to rename the facility the John F. Kennedy Center for the Performing Arts, restored and renovated by President Donald J. Trump. 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
9: State police investigating after 3 seriously hurt in suspected DWI crash. Absentee ballots for New Hampshire state primary now available. And new leadership team coming to the Southside Middle School in Manchester. Good afternoon. I'm Jim Ryan for WFEA News. New Hampshire State Police are out.

0: Asking anyone with information regarding a crash on Tuesday night on Route 12A in Plainfield that injured three to please contact them. State police reported that 18-year-old Michael Martin III of Claremont was driving southbound at a high rate of speed when in the area of Beauty Hill Road he crashed into another car. That vehicle was driven by 53-year-old Clayton Essequel of Vermont. That car caught fire. Essequel suffered life-threatening injuries. Martin and his passenger were seriously hurt. All three were taken to the hospital. New Hampshire Secretary of State David Scanlon announced this week that cities and towns are now equipped with absentee ballots for the September 8th primary. However, requesting those ballots this year could take extra steps under new laws tightening proof of identity. To obtain a ballot this election cycle, absentee voters must either go to their city or town hall with their ID, send a photocopy of the ID through the mail, or get notarized signature at home. In addition to changes with the absentee ballots, voters this year will encounter stricter voting ID laws for those voting in person as well. Manchester Board of School Committee has approved the appointments of Ms. Jennifer Marino as the new principal and Ms. Alicia Doucette as the new assistant principal of Southside Middle School. Marino recently served as the principal at Mount Prospect Academy in Hampton. She previously served in the Manchester District in 2011 as the director of multilingual learner education. Doucette has been confirmed as the new assistant principal for Southside Middle School. You can find more on these stories anytime. Just go to 1370wfea.com.
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2: Now, your Granite State forecast.
3: Skies will become mainly clear overnight with a low temperature approaching 60 degrees. Friday looks like a beautiful summer day with sunshine and a high temperature around 82. Friday night mainly clear and a bit cooler for sleeping with a low near 55. And Saturday looks fantastic too. Mostly sunny skies, a light breeze, and a high temperature reaching 80 degrees. With your Granite State forecast, I'm Peggy James.
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4: He's here. 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
5: Hello, America. 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Our number, 877-381-3811. 877-381-3811. Well, let's get into this. Yes, we does, and yes, we is, and yes, we shall. Hassan Piker, a.k.a. Hassan Puker, who is an example of birthright citizenship, born of Turkish parents in the United States. They were not citizens. Somehow, they rushed him back to Turkey. Sure, that wasn't the plan, of course. He was radicalized, and at the age of 18, he returned to the United States to go to college here. And he has been an outspoken attacker of America, of Jews, Christians, promoting Mao Zedong. A real lowlife. They say he's a womanizer. I'm wondering if he's at the opposite. You get my drift, Mr. Producer? So here is Hassan Puker on his Twitch stream yesterday. Cut 8. Remember, he's the voice and the face of the Democrat Party. Go.
6: I know we don't always see eye to eye on a lot of stuff.
5: Talking to moderates.
6: But you have to literally, at some point, I know you don't want to do this, defend me. And not because...
5: Okay. I've been doing this 25 years almost. I'm under nonstop assault, particularly online. Have I ever said to anybody they have to defend me, Rich? Have I ever gone on the air and said, you know what, folks, you got to defend me. Somebody has to defend me. If I go on online, somebody has to defend me. Very few people defend me, as a matter of fact. Very few people defend me. I defend a lot of people. But very few people defend me. I just live with it. Just the nature of the beast. Other people get defended. I don't get defended. Do I go out, hey, somebody out there, you got to defend me. What kind of a punk is this? Kind of a quizzling chicken-ass is this guy? Go ahead.
6: I have to say, not because I'm a part of this coalition, even though I am, whether you like it or not, but you are going to inevitably have to say, this is a ridiculous conversation that we're having, because the real conversation that Republicans don't want to have is the cost of living crisis. That requires
5: sure we do.
6: You.
5: I'm more than happy. First of all, it's not a crisis. It's a crisis in Turkey, I understand. But more than happy to discuss that. We discuss it all the time. Affordability. First, we want to discuss availability. How do we make sure there's goods and services available to all Americans? As for affordability, people are talking with their feet. They're leaving New York. They're leaving California. They're leaving the dark blue states. They're heading for the bright red states where there's no state income tax. That's where they're going. So there you are. I just discussed affordability for about, what, 80 seconds. Go ahead.
6: Some point to basically take the L a little bit, okay? And maybe be a little bit more honest about how I'm not this dangerous, toxic, radical force. I'm not expecting you to
5: No, you are. You're a dangerous, toxic, radical force. You're a Marxist Islamist who promotes Mao Zedong. Other than that, you're just fine. Go ahead.
6: Clips out of context or anything like that. I'm not even expecting you to defend
5: who's
6: some
5: he talking
6: of these.
5: To, Rich? I don't even know. Who's he talking to? Just the moderate, do they sit around and have clips? You're a moderate Democrat out there, right? You work for a living, maybe you're in Congress. You know, they can have at least clips or something. They don't have clips, you creep, you punk. Go ahead.
6: Mince at all. I think you should probably attack the form. You should attack the form. You should attack the function. You should probably attack the very reason as to why Republicans have made this.
5: Is it happy hour in his studio or something? I don't know. Maybe he's taking Joe Rogan's studio, you know, where they smoke pot from time to time. Ooh, he's cool. He's, by the way, do you see what he said? That he thinks that Candace Owens is maybe more right or accurate or on the assassination of Charlie Kirk. Did you hear that one, Rich? What's going on with these people? We're surrounded by nuts, absolute nuts. And I'm convinced that's why people listen to them. They're either listening to them out of Pakistan, or they're just nuts. Go ahead.
6: Or trying to make this a salient line of attack, instead of just allowing the Republicans to consistently make this the number one f-ing issue, because every moment that the Republicans are talking about this and you're leaning into it is a f-ing another moment where you're not talking about the issues, and it will actually become a salient narrative, and it will be awful.
5: What a rambling, incoherent buffoon. Number one. Number two, what a coward. People, they're not defending me. You got a big audience. Just speak. Just speak. Now, this is a guy who threatens lawmakers. Who literally threatens lawmakers. Calls for them. Am I right? He calls for them, some of them to be killed, Mr. Reducer, or am I wrong? He does. I certainly don't want to be inaccurate. Let's check out this flashback. Cut 9, go.
6: If you cared about Medicare fraud or Medicaid fraud, you would Rick Scott.
7: Yeah, kill them. Kill those motherfuckers. Murder those motherfuckers in the street. Let the streets soak in their red capitalist blood.
8: Didn't he go to war and, like, literally lose his eye because some Mujahideen, a brave soldier, his eye hole with their isn't that how he lost his dumb eye? America deserved 9/11, dude. I'm saying it.
5: Mm-hmm. Why is he an issue? Why doesn't anybody come to defend him? Why don't we discuss affordability? The issues. What's with the moderates? Someday you're going to have to come defend me. That would be salient. He doesn't even know what context you use there. No, that would be salient. The salient situation, I would say. And then we have the Democrats going on about a big tent. You know, it got to be a big tent for these people, you know, like Puker, like Al-Sayed, like Talib, like Omar and the like. Oh, yeah, big tent from Mondumi, all these Marxist Islamists, big tent. Now, I'm going to explain to you what that means in a moment, because it doesn't mean what you might think it means. We need a big tent. We need to let these people in into our mental institution. We have a tent, the mental institution tent here. They got to get in a tent. Cut 10, go.
9: I think if we want to be in the majority, we're going to have to be a big tent party. I would much rather have that diversity in our party than have it outside the party.
10: It's a big tent. I've always said I'd rather not be in charge of a party that is lockstep this way.
5: Oh, no.
11: We do have Nancy a big Pelosi. Tent.
5: No,
11: tremendously exciting for all of us, for the big tent of the Democratic Party.
12: Look, we are a big tent party.
5: May I ask you a question? Are they Indians or something, Rich? Are they Native Americans? We have a big tent. We have a tent. Big tent. We got powwows. We got big tents. Big tents. Go ahead.
13: Democratic Party has always been known, and mostly this is good. Sometimes it's not, as a big tent. And my view is that we are a big tent party.
5: Chris Van Hollen, who's a sleazeball extraordinaire. This is what I wanted to explain, then we have to take a break. It's not a big tent. You ready? The Democratic Socialists of America are part of the Democrat Party. They're not letting them in the tent. They're part of what's in the tent already. Hakeem Jeffries said today that he's going to target and focus on the Supreme Court. He's going to pack it. That's not very different from the Democratic Socialists of America, is it? Or getting rid of the Electoral College? Or having no border and letting illegals in? Or crippling ICE so we can't deport them? I mean, I can go on and on down the list, right? They're not that far apart, the Democratic Socialists of America and the Democrat Party. Remember the book he wrote, American Marxism, 1.3 million copies? These are American Marxists. American Marxists. Now, you have the Trotskyites, right? That would be like the DSA. And then maybe you have like the Gorbachevs. Something like that. We'll be right back.
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7: 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But listen anyway. They know they're probably wrong. 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

0: how they've come back since October 7th. I mean, this, it's an amazing country, and there are all kinds of reasons why America should be the best friends with Israel. There are religious, Judeo-Christian reasons. There are just the sort of the common values. They're a democracy. We're a democracy. And then finally, there's the cultural reasons that we share so much in common, and strategic reasons militarily. So, yeah, we need to be friends with Israel.
1: 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I want to carry you through the next segment. It's not like we get you that often, so it's a real treat. Don't hang up. We're on with Chairman Jim Jordan. We'll be right back.
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4: New Hampshire Secretary of State Dave Scanlon announced this week that cities and towns are now equipped with absentee ballots for the September 8th primary. To obtain ballots this election cycle, voters must either go to their city or town hall with their ID, send a photocopy of ID through the mail, or get a notarized signature. New Hampshire State Police are asking anyone with info regarding a crash on Tuesday night on Route 12A in Plainfield that injured three to please contact them. State Police report that 18-year-old Michael Martin III of Claremont was driving southbound at a high rate of speed when in the area of Beauty Hill Road, he crashed into another car. And the New Hampshire Association of Realtors has announced that the Granite State housing market surged to new heights in July, reaching a record-breaking median sales price of $580,000 for a single-family home. According to the NHAR, that median is a 5.5 increase over June of 2025. More on these stories anytime at 1370WFEA.com.
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3: Now, your Granite State forecast.
14: Skies will become mainly clear overnight with a low temperature approaching 60 degrees. Friday looks like a beautiful summer day with sunshine and a high temperature around 82. Friday night mainly clear and a bit cooler for sleeping with a low near 55. And Saturday looks fantastic too. Mostly sunny skies, a light breeze, and a high temperature reaching 80 degrees. With your Granite State forecast, I'm Peggy James.
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5: From ABC News, I'm Dave Packer. Sources tell us that accused CEO killer Luigi Mangione plans to plead guilty to federal charges during a court conference tomorrow.
6: Luigi Mangione has been fighting, dueling state and federal charges for the last 20 months. Now, just weeks before the planned start of his state murder trial, sources say Mangione is preparing to plead guilty to federal charges. A potential plea could help defense lawyers argue that Mangione's state murder case should be thrown out because of double jeopardy, an argument advocated by Mangione's defense lawyer earlier this year.
5: ABC's Peter Haralambos. Alarming reports about dangerous conditions on board the USS Abraham Lincoln aircraft carrier. It's serving a record-long deployment in the Middle East, more than 250 days without a port stop. Family members have told the Military Times that some sailors have tried to jump overboard. ABC contributor Mick Mulroy says sailors also don't have a set end time.
7: There isn't a set date yet for them to be done with their deployment. So it's hard to plan things with the family. It's hard to know what to tell your spouse. So this is a lot of pressure. It's not unique to the USS Abraham Lincoln, but I think it is getting more and more dire the longer they're out and extended past beyond what is normally a six-month deployment, which is now over nine.
5: A trial against Met is underway in Oakland, California. The social media giant facing a lawsuit from a group of state attorneys general about how their platforms affect the mental health of kids and teens.
8: Meta claims that the damages could be as high as $1.4 trillion, by far the biggest penalty yet. And just last week, a New Mexico judge ordered the company to pay $567 million. In a similar case, Meta says that rather than sticking to the facts or the law, the state AGs have instead decided to chase an outlandish payout, and it stands by its record, creating strong protections for teens.
5: As ABC's Elizabeth Schulze, Wall Street, the Dow gained 69 points today. 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